0: That was freelance journalist Alison Motlook with her documentary about egg freezing. With guests Salima Fakirani, Katie Hammond, Marsha Inhorn, and Lucy Vanderweel. This episode of Ideas was produced by Alison Motlook and Lisa Godfrey. Lisa Ayuso is our web producer. Technical production, Sam McNulty and Emily Chiarvesio. Senior producer, Nicola Lukšić. Greg Kelly is the executive producer of Ideas. And I'm Nala Ayed.
1: 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When thieves broke into the Louvre with a ladder, the ladder company quickly produced a tongue-in-cheek ad.
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4: Back in the 70s, Howie Mandel was an awkward kid from Toronto who got up on stage with nothing prepared, put a glove on his head like a rubber glove, and inflated it. Decades later, he's the longest-running judge in the history of America's Got Talent. You'll hear our conversation with Howie Mandel.
5: From CBC News, the world is sour. I'm Neil Kumar. The federal government is suspending travel from Uganda, South Sudan, and the Democratic Republic of Congo for non-Canadians as of midnight tonight. This is being done in order to slow the impact from the Ebola virus outbreak. Ravi Bujikanyan has more.
6: We are taking decisive action.
7: Luc Brisebois is with the Public Health Agency of Canada. Canadians and permanent residents returning from Uganda, South Sudan, and the Democratic Republic of Congo after this Saturday will have to self-isolate for 3 weeks or go to the hospital if they have symptoms of Ebola.
6: We're working closely with our colleagues with CBSA.
7: And there is more. Citizens of those three countries will be temporarily suspended from entering here. The Immigration Department using recently passed legislation to pause groups of visas for 3 months. This despite there being no such recommendation from the World Health Organization. Health Minister Marjorie Michel says the decision was made with the U.S. and Mexico as all three countries prepare to host the World Cup.
8: It's a responsibility for us to just protect the more we can.
7: The Public Health Agency will also send an epidemiologist to the Congo. Rafi Bujikanyan, CBC News, Ottawa.
5: CBC News has learned that Liberal MP Stephen Guilbeault is resigning. He was the Environment Minister from 2021 to 2025 under former Prime Minister Justin Trudeau. The Montreal MP had been openly critical of the Carney government's rollbacks with many of the Trudeau-era climate policies. Sources say Guilbeault is expected to formally announce his resignation on Wednesday. In the wake of the historic Artemis II mission, NASA is racing towards another first, building a permanent base on the moon. Karen Pauls has the details.
9: Will the Prime Minister reverse his policies of high Liberal taxes and a weak Canadian dollar so Canadians can afford to fill up at the pump? Here, here.
10: Opposition leader Pierre Poilievre still attacks Prime Minister.
11: And as I take man's last step from the surface...
12: In December 1972, American astronauts were the last people to walk on the moon.
11: We leave as we came, and God willing, as we shall return.
12: No humans have returned since, but now NASA Administrator Jared Isaacman says that's about to change.
13: The grand return is close at hand, and we will not slow down.
12: The first phase, deploying robotic payloads and uncrewed lunar terrain vehicles and sending drones to scout hard-to-reach craters. Carlos Garcia Galan heads the moon base program.
14: Phase one, for example, will have 25 launches. 21 landings.
12: The second phase will see astronauts on the lunar surface every 6 months. They'll prospect for water ice and prepare permanent habitat sites. By phase three, Garcia

Toronto, if you know this next song, please sing it with me. Everybody, put your hands up.

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1: This is what summer basketball sounds like in Canada. 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
2: From CBC News, the world is sour. I'm Neil Kumar. Longtime federal minister Stephen Guilbeau is expected to announce that he plans to resign from his seat later today. The environmental activist has expressed frustrations with the direction of the Carney government and the rolling back of key pillars with Canada's climate and environmental policy. Kate McKenna reports.
3: Health Minister Marjorie Michel is one of several Liberal cabinet ministers who say they're sorry to see Stephen Guilbeau go.
4: I really appreciate his work, his advocacy, and I'm fully respectful of his decision.
3: Sources tell CBC News the Liberal MP is expected to tell his caucus colleagues he's planning to resign as a member of Parliament.

0: Some people may be very sure that they want to have children, but the circumstances aren't there, or they don't know what circumstances they want, or they don't know when they want it. Some people might be sure they want to have a child, but only want to do it with a partner. And some people might not know whether motherhood is what they want to do with their lives.
1: But much as we crave reproductive control, it does have a downside. It puts the onus on us. We have to decide. We are responsible for having kids at the right time, with the right partner, in the right way. And that's not easy.
0: I think egg freezing is really about navigating the uncertainty of life. For all these cases, egg freezing becomes a way of doing something that feels like I am actively engaging with these huge questions in my life, navigating these uncertainties without necessarily committing.
1: Egg freezing allows us to set that decision aside. For now, maybe forever.

0: That was freelance journalist Alison Motluck with her documentary about egg freezing. With guests Salima Fakirani, Katie Hammond, Marsha Inhorn, and Lucy Vandeweel. This episode of Ideas was produced by Alison Motluck and Lisa Godfrey. Lisa Ayuso is our web producer. Technical production, Sam McNulty and Emily Chiarvesio. Senior producer, Nicola Lukšić. Greg Kelly is the executive producer of Ideas. And I'm Nala Ayed.
1: When thieves broke into the Louvre with a ladder, the ladder company quickly produced a tongue-in-cheek ad.
2: We are not involved in the robbery.
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3: 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Moonlight, you guys won Best Picture.
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9: 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From coast to coast, Canada's first professional women's soccer league is bringing the heat. 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
10: This is World Report. Good morning, I'm Martina Fitzgerald. The Carney government is expected to announce a major energy deal today. The agreement could see up to a million metric tons of liquefied natural gas exported annually to Germany. It would come from a planned facility off the northwest coast of BC. But as Georgie Smythe reports, the project still faces hurdles.
11: We look forward to celebrating the formal announcement of this with the NISCA.
12: BC Premier David Eby is upbeat on news of an agreement for a German company to buy tons of liquid natural gas from Solisens LNG, a proposed floating export facility about 80 kilometres north of Prince Rupert. It's being developed in partnership with NISCA Nation alongside Canadian and US gas producers. Eby was keen to tout the news at a Western Premier's conference alongside Alberta leader Danielle Smith, who's still trying to secure private investment for her proposed oil pipeline.
11: It really reflects what is possible when we work together. And I am so glad to see the federal government joining us to take the foundation that has been built in British Columbia.
12: Eby told Media BC has issued the permit Solisens LNG needs, but other regulatory and court challenges lay ahead. It still needs final investment approval from its backers. Nonetheless, BC's Energy Minister Adrian Dix says the deal with Germany shows there's energy opportunities for Canada in Europe too.
13: Our big advantage in Western Canada is our access to Asian markets, and that's, I think, obvious to everybody. But this would be good news, having more diversity in the market. It is better than less diversity.
12: Solisens says construction could begin as early as this year if its project schedule goes to plan. Georgie Smythe, CBC News, Vancouver.
10: Former Liberal Environment Minister Stephen Guilbeault is expected to announce today he is resigning as a member.

0: We are also welcoming listeners to London Morning this morning. So welcome, special welcome to you. So for those of you who are KW listeners, you will be hearing a little bit more London in the newscasts and in the weather today. Coming up inside our first hour, we get an Ottawa reporter's take on environmentalist MP Stephen Guilbeault's resignation from Parliament. Stay tuned for that at 6:50. And just ahead inside this half hour, a pilot project by Edmonton Police brings AI facial recognition tech to body-worn cameras. We're going to find out why other forces and privacy experts are watching that closely. Hear that and a lot more just ahead on the Morning Edition. In a moment, Joe Pavia will have a check on traffic and some of the stories that he's putting together for his 6:30 newscast. First, though, it is over to Josette Lafleur with a look at our weather. Good morning, Josette.
1: Good morning, Craig. It is mainly clear, sunny, 14 degrees in Kitchener, Waterloo, Cambridge, Guelph, 12 in Mount Forest, partly cloudy in Stratford and London, sitting at 15 degrees in those areas, and 13 in Brantford. Getting up to a mainly sunny high of 26 today, with the UV index sitting at 8 or very high. Wind from the northwest at 20 kilometers per hour throughout the morning. A few clouds rolling in tonight as the temperature drops to a low of 10.
0: Thank you. Now here is Joe Pavia. He has some traffic and some headlines. Good morning, Joe.
2: Good morning, Craig. Seeing a big delay right now on the 401 westbound, and that is through the intersection the cutoff to Guelph on Brock Road and Highway 6 North. That is road work that is happening through there, causing a delay. Also, I'm zooming in on the traffic map and noticing that there is a crash posted on Highway 6 North and the exit to the 401 eastbound. Not seeing any issues on the drive between the region and London this hour on city routes in London. Noticing that Highbury Avenue is slow going around Commissioner's Road, and that is due to road work that is happening there. No problems on the drive to Windsor on the 401 westbound. Back to 401 eastbound through Kitchener, Guelph, and into Mississauga. It is looking good, not seeing any issues on area highways. In the news, Ontario Premier Doug Ford is mulling over the use of the notwithstanding clause. He says he wants to see a Kitchener encampment cleared out after a judge ruled the residents there could stay. And the province is looking to reclassify electric mopeds as motor vehicles. I'll have details at 6:30.
0: Thanks, Joe. Canada's proposed Bill C-22 is sparking debate over privacy, cybersecurity, and police powers. The bill would give police faster access to some digital subscriber information during their investigation, but critics warn it could weaken encryption and expand government surveillance capabilities. There are also concerns about what it could mean for investment in Canada's tech sector. For a closer look, we have reached Carmi Levy. He is a tech analyst and journalist. We find him in London this morning. Good morning, Carmi.
3: Good morning, Craig. So great to be with you.
0: It's always great to have you on the show. What is Bill C-22 trying to do, and what makes it so controversial?
3: It's trying to put better tools into the hands of law enforcement, who are increasingly challenged to investigate crimes in this increasingly digital age. So if you're a criminal, you are using technology to your advantage. You're using encrypted apps, you're going onto the dark web, you're using tools that hopefully, you know, if you're a bad guy, keep you out of the view of law enforcement. Of course, that means that, you know, when the cops are going after them, they have to, you know, in many cases go to the courts, get a general production order to ask telecommunications companies to share information. And they say that takes too long. They say it slows their investigation down and they need more streamlined approaches. And that's really what Bill C-22 is about. It would replace that general production order with something called a court order, which is much more narrowly defined. It would be much less bureaucratic. They could get the approvals much more quickly. Lower the bar for getting that court order. So we would switch it from reasonable grounds to believe to something called reasonable grounds to suspect. And it would also allow the government to force telecommunications companies to hold on to subscriber metadata. So things like their names, their addresses, their phone numbers for up to a year. And the probably the most contentious change here is that it might require or it would make it much easier for the government to force technology companies to include what are called backdoors in their technology. So if you have, say, you know, a smartphone, it's got encryption built into it. With a backdoor, it allows law enforcement to easily bypass that encryption so they can actually see what's going on the phone. The worry here is, though, is if you make it easier for the cops to break into your phone, well, you also make it easier for the bad guys to do the same thing. It makes us all less safe, even if we're, you know, regular law-abiding citizens.
0: What's the vibe from experts on this, though, Carmi? I mean, do they agree that Bill C-22 is the right approach?
3: They are incredibly concerned. We have been seeing a number of organizations kind of weigh in and saying this takes us places that we do not want to go. It opens the door to Canada becoming a mass surveillance state. The Canadian Chamber of Commerce says it puts Canadian businesses, investments, the integrity of our national data system at considerable risk. The Civil Liberties Monitoring Group says it opens the door to a mass surveillance regime. And so essentially what they're doing, and they, you know, the critics are saying, we're replacing one kind of risk with another. We want to streamline policing, but in doing so, we are making it much easier for the criminal element to break into our devices. And we're also making it much easier for governments and law enforcement themselves to engage in the kinds of abuses that we've been seeing in the headlines recently.
0: Beyond big tech, I mean, we know that Google, Meta, and Apple are not reacting well to this, but beyond that, Carmi, how would this affect everyday users and small businesses in Canada?
3: It would essentially put us, it would make it a lot easier for anyone to get into our devices. And so it leaves the door open for the government to order telecommunications companies to hand over data, to hold on to data, even if there isn't a presumption of guilt. So to just kind of collect it as a matter of course, and then, you know, maybe dig into it later on as a fishing expedition. It would render end-to-end encryption, which is kind of like the gold standard for cybersecurity. It would make it much easier for malevolent actors, for cyber criminals, state-sponsored hackers to break into it, because you know full well, if you give the master keys to law enforcement, it's only a matter of time before criminals hone in on that as a target as well. And then it also means that Canada is a less competitive landscape to do business in. If you're a foreign investor, where do you want to put your money? You want to put your money into a country where they respect data integrity and that those protections are in place. It turns Canada into a high-risk country, means that those investments will probably go somewhere else.
0: So how could this bill be improved then?
3: You can remove some of the sort of the open doors that are in it. And so, you know, all of the tech companies, so Apple, Google, Meta, they're saying they support the notion of this law, but we need to change some of the terms of that law to take away the edges in it. So, for example, the provision allowing the government to include backdoors, that's a flat no from the big technology companies. They're saying no government should ever have a backdoor in it. Apple has been fighting this for well over a decade in other jurisdictions as well, and they're saying they will go to the wall here in Canada. Same thing with data collection, this sort of collecting metadata, which isn't the actual contents of a conversation. It's all of the information about that conversation, about that account. The government says it's not that big of a deal. They would never use it in this way, but it opens the door for that to happen. It means that at some future point, perhaps some Canadian minister will decide we're actually going to, you know, use this as originally intended, as it's written in the law. So if we remove some of those more contentious terms in the law, that could make it more palatable to the tech companies and ultimately to Canadians.
0: Carmi, always appreciate your insight on these things. Thank you.
3: Appreciate being here. Thanks so much, Craig.
0: Carmi Levy is a technology analyst and journalist. We reached him this morning in London, Ontario, where, by the way, you are also hearing this show this morning. We are in place of London Morning this morning. So you will hear more London news at the bottom of the hour and also some London weather. Speaking of which, we are sitting in our listening area here in Waterloo Region, Wellington County, and Guelph. We're sitting at 14 under a sunny sky. Going to get up to a mainly sunny high of 26 today. It is going to be a warm one. In London, sitting at 15 right now. You're getting up to a high of 25 today, and it will be sunny. Still to come here just after the bottom of the hour. Got that sinking feeling that the products you are buying are shrinking in size, but not in price? Yeah, I've been seeing that. Join the club. The CBC's Jennifer Keane explores how shrinkflation is alive and well in Canada. We'll hear more about that at 6:35. First, though, it sounds like something from science fiction, but it's already been deployed in a major Canadian city. In December, police officers in Edmonton used body-worn cameras equipped with AI facial recognition technology. It was just a pilot project, but recent findings by CBC News are raising privacy concerns. Francis Sims covers tech issues for us. He is Associate Dean of the Faculty of Applied Sciences and Technology at Humber Polytechnic and joins me now. Good morning, Francis.
4: Good morning.
0: How did this pilot project work?
4: For roughly a month in December, up to 50 Edmonton police officers patrolled the city with body cameras that effectively did more than just record. So every time, so with the body-worn video, an officer has to, the Edmonton police officers wear these cameras, but they actually have to press record. But the camera also silently scanned every face within 4 meters that was in what they called good lighting conditions. Those faces were compared in real time against a watch list of about 7,000 people, which were built from mugshots. So people that previously had interactions with the police and had their photo taken, their mugshot, and their fingerprint, and people that had outstanding warrants. Those cameras are made by Axon, which is the company that, you know, really made their name with tasers. They were used to be called Taser International, switched the name to Axon. And now they're the dominant body-worn camera supplier across North America. So what they did, they partnered with this company called CoreSight AI. So if the video, using this AI tool, if the video flagged a face that was on the watch list, it would go back effectively to headquarters, and there would be a team of people reviewing to say, oh yeah, that matches, that doesn't match. Now in the initial phase one, they called it silent mode, officers on the street would not be notified of that. But once this phase is done, then there would be another phase where they would get an alert that says this person, a resemblance notification, sort of looks like somebody on the list, and you need to do additional follow-up.
0: Okay, outside of Edmonton, though, by now most police forces have adopted body cams. What are the issues with combining those with facial recognition technology?
4: Yeah, so the whole premise of body cameras was that it watches the police on behalf of the public. But bolting facial recognition onto it sort of flips that relationship. The RCMP signed a deal with Axon to deploy, I think, 10 to 15,000 so far body-worn cameras across the country. But the RCMP says still on their policy statement that they're not going to leverage facial recognition. But what I imagine is that over time, many law enforcement agencies across the country will start to use that. Now, this is the first time, this is like a significant adaption of this body-worn technology. And I think what we're seeing is that we're going to see a situation where people are going to start to get flagged on the street due to false positives. As it's early days for this technology, it's not, you know, it's like when you buy that new, you know, thing that comes out of Silicon Valley, it doesn't always work well right away. But in this case, not working well likely means that people on the street will eventually be flagged because the system is not working properly. They might not have done anything wrong, but now they're going to have an interaction with the police.
0: So how reliable is this tech?
4: Yeah, so now there was a study by the U.S. National Institutes and Standards and Technology about 5-6 years ago. They tested 200 facial recognition algorithms, and many of them were 10 to 100 times more likely to misidentify Black or East Asian faces or Indigenous faces compared to white faces. So basically, if you're Black or Brown or Indigenous, you're likely to, you know, trip the notification that they need to have a follow-up conversation with you. And in fact, Black women had the highest false positive match rates of any group tested. So the bottom line is that it's going to misidentify people. And the issue is that you're going to be stopped and have to have a conversation. Maybe you're late to work or you're late to pick up the kids. That should never have happened to begin with. Now, that was 2019, and we know that the algorithms have improved, but that data is not necessarily publicly available. So I imagine Axon is doing these studies. Part of the studies are likely happening through these pilots, but we actually haven't seen the data. And so what we don't know what that equity issue there is, and if people are, you know, people of different minority backgrounds are being, you know, overrepresentative in those detections.
5: Are there laws to protect people from this kind of technology?
4: Yeah, so in Canada, there's no federal law governing police use of facial recognition. So they, you know, the Canada's Federal Privacy Commissioner has called the current privacy framework patchwork, basically. The RCMP a few years ago were using a test to Clearview AI. There was a lot of backlash when that happened. And then they said they're going to back off and not do facial recognition. But the bottom line is that there's no centralized law or policy in Canada. And in the U.S., several U.S. states and dozens of cities have already started to move to restrict this. United Kingdom, Australia, and the European Union have laws in the pipeline to deal with this. But right now, the technology in Canada is, you know, moving faster than the law. And the problem is that we're kind of leaving it up to local law enforcement to make decisions. And they're, I'm sure, exceptional people, but they also have the pressures of the technology companies telling them what works and what doesn't work.
5: Right. And so when we look at it from that point of view, from, you know, the ground level, what are the implications, not just for Edmonton, but for police forces all across the country?
4: Well, I think one is data collection and data storage. Police-worn body cameras, I think generally speaking now, many of them upload that data to some sort of cloud server, and there's a restricted group of people that have access to that data. This facial recognition thing happens on top of it. So, you know, there's a scan run on that data, and it says, look, I think this person is a person that warrants further conversation. In some cases, if it's not working well, they have to send some of that data. Even though the police forces own that data themselves, some of that data might have to be sent to the company like Axon to figure out bugs. So there's a risk of, you know, privacy in terms of Canadian information being shared with, you know, companies in the United States. That's not great. Initially, police across the country, you know, have no plans to use third-party databases, you know, and they're only going to use images of people that, you know, already had law enforcement interactions, like they were fingerprinted and had a mugshot. But you can imagine a scenario in the future. It's already happening in the United States where you buy somebody's, you know, doorbell camera, right? And all whole bunch of faces were scanned there, and that gets uploaded to the database. Right now, that's not the plan in Canada, and we think that everybody's thinking properly. But without the policy and federal legislation there, there's always a risk that data could come in from some other place, right? And be used in ways that you never expected.
5: Wow. Scary stuff. Thanks for this, Francis.
4: Yeah. Thank you for having me.
5: That is technology columnist Francis Sims. Francis is Associate Dean of the Faculty of Applied Sciences and Technology at Humber Polytechnic. 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You can stream us live on the CBC Listen and the CBC News apps. If you have a smartphone, tell it to play CBC Kitchener-Waterloo. And you can also dial us in at 89.1 FM. Just a reminder that this morning, we are also broadcasting on 93.5 in London and on their streaming apps as well. They are having some technical difficulties, and we are more than happy to do it. So for listeners in London, a good morning to you from us here at CBC KW. And also just a reminder to our listeners here in Waterloo Region, Wellington County, Guelph and surrounding area, you will be hearing more London weather and more London news in Joe Pavia's newscast, which is coming up in just a few seconds here. We always do love to hear from you on the show. If there is news happening in your community and you would like us to know about it, or you'd just like to react to something you heard on the show or something you read on our website, a few ways you can reach out to us. You can drop us an email at yournewskw@cbc.ca. 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If you'd like to leave a message on our listener line, you can do that at 519-581-0636. 519-581-0636. We have a text line as well. If you'd like to reach out to us there, you can drop us a text at 226-821-0522. It's 226-821-0522. Just be sure to leave your name in the text for us. At 6:30, here is Joe Pavia with CBC News.
2: Thank you, Craig. Sunny and 15 right now in Kitchener. It's partly cloudy and 15 in London. It's heading up to a high of 26 today with sunshine. Good morning. Premier Doug Ford says he will consider using the notwithstanding clause to clear an encampment in downtown Kitchener. And he's criticizing the Kitchener judge who ruled last week that the region of Waterloo cannot move people off the site unless they offer alternative solutions. Here's some of what the premier had to say at a press conference on Monday.
6: This is the reason they put in a notwithstanding clause, section 33 of the Constitution, because you get these judges that just, you know, I'm sorry, the guy is a few fries short of a Happy Meal and he just doesn't get it.
2: On Friday, Premier Ford called the ruling ridiculous and said if he had the judge's home address, he'd send people to camp in his backyard. Ashley Skidema is executive director of the Waterloo Region Community Legal Services and one of the lawyers representing encampment residents. She called Ford's comments concerning.
7: I think we're at risk of being in a society that, like, I wouldn't want to be in if we have government leaders that can override people's rights whenever they want using this clause.
2: Ford's language is also raising concerns in the legal community. University of Ottawa law professor Martha Jackman.
8: I cannot think of another example of such a personal attack on a judge in a judicial ruling. I mean, President Trump does this all the time, but this is not how we operate in Canada.
2: Jackman has penned an open letter to Ontario's Attorney General saying the Premier should not be attacking the judiciary. You're going to hear more from Martha Jackman on the Morning Edition in CBC KW coming up at 7:40. A London city councillor says he's frustrated that a funding gap will close 45 beds for high-needs Londoners who sleep outside. House of Hope on Dundas faces an uncertain future. The residence is operated by London Cares and provides homes for people with significant health issues, including addiction. The home is set to shut down later this year because of a combination of city and LHSC funding is set to run out. Councillor David Ferreira said it means London stands to lose exactly the kind of housing it needs more of.
9: I think the way forward is trying to figure out a way to find those who are losing their housing, other housing in other areas. It's sad and unfortunate because we're going to have to use new capacity that we're now bringing online to use to rehouse individuals that were already previously housed.
2: The provincial government has said they won't be able to step in and fill the funding gap. House of Hope is slated to shut down at the end of November. The Kitchener Rangers have advanced to the Memorial Cup Championship game. The Rangers beat Chicoutimi 3-2 last night in Kelowna, BC. Jack Pridham and Dylan Edwards each had a goal and an assist. The Rangers won all of their round-robin games. The championship game is scheduled for this Sunday. If you've been considering cycling more but are nervous about riding through the city on roads with traffic, there's a cycling guide for that. Mark Connolly is the executive director of Cycling Guide Foundation. He says the app helps people navigate different routes in the region based on traffic flow. It's color-coded and broken down into four different levels.
10: The lowest level of traffic would be on multi-use paths like the Iron Horse Trail, or on separated cycling lanes like on Earth Street and in Uptown Waterloo. The highest level of traffic stress is going to be roads like, well, certainly Victoria, Westmount, Weber, that sort of thing.
2: The cycling guide, which started in Waterloo Region, is on its third iteration and now includes different cities like Sarnia, Ottawa, Lambton, and Halifax. The cycling guide is free and available in your app store, and you're going to hear more about the cycling guide and other features it offers when Mark Carnelly joins the Morning Edition at 7:50. Getting around on an electric moped or motorcycle in Ontario could soon become more difficult. The province is looking to reclassify the motorized devices as motor vehicles. For years, slower speed electric mopeds and motorcycles have been considered as e-bikes under Ontario law. As the CBC's Giacomo Panico reports, owners could soon need a license and insurance.
11: Peter Boucher proudly shows off his shiny new electric moped. It follows the existing rules on e-bikes in Ontario, meaning he doesn't need a license, registration, or insurance.
12: But if they regulate it, I can't afford that.
11: The CEO of the Insurance Brokers Association of Ontario points out that heavy e-bikes that are more akin to mopeds and motorcycles should be treated differently. than bicycles. Colin Simpson says without insurance, governments are often on the hook to cover accident expenses.
13: If you're part of the risk, you need to be part of the solution.
11: If adopted, the changes mean Ontario would be the first province to require insurance for slow-speed electric mopeds. The Canadian Electric Bicycle Association, which represents e-bike retailers, says the government is overreacting to concerns about riders who operate e-bikes illegally on roads and sidewalks. Ontario's Ministry of Transportation says enforcement would only start after a 12-month education campaign, but they wouldn't provide a launch date. Giacomo Panico, CBC News, Ottawa.
2: That's the news from CBC Kitchener-Waterloo. I'm Joe Pavia.
5: Thanks, Joe. Now here is Josette Lafleur with a look at our weather. Good morning.
1: Good morning, Craig. It's clear, sunny, 14 degrees in Kitchener-Waterloo, Cambridge, Guelph, 12 in Mount Forest, 13 in Brantford, partly cloudy, and 15 in London and Stratford, getting up to a mainly sunny high of 26 today, 25 in London. Wind from the northwest at 20 kilometers per hour throughout the morning. That wind will be blowing from the north as we get into the evening. A few clouds rolling in. Temperature low is 10.
5: Thank you very much. 6:36 now here on the Morning Edition and on London Morning. Still to come inside this half hour, is Stephen Guilbeault's resignation from Parliament a sign of larger divisions within the Liberal Party? We take a closer look at what the move means for the Prime Minister's big tent ideals. That conversation is coming up at 6:50. You know that box of pasta that you used that used to be 454 grams and now is only 410 grams? You probably do. We all do. It's shrinkflation. We may not talk about it as much as we used to, but Jennifer Keane finds paying more for less has not gone away.
14: When Neil Chohan was a kid, his favorite treat was a SpongeBob SquarePants popsicle. What he loved about it was its bubblegum eyeballs. But a few years ago, he bought one, and it had no gum and no eyes.
15: And in addition to looking terrifying, I had to get to the bottom of it. I thought it was maybe a production error or something like that.
14: No, it was deliberate.
15: It turns out over the years, they went from bubblegum to chocolate chips to chocolatey chips to no chocolate at all.
14: This is skimpflation. When brands cut corners with ingredients, but don't cut the price. Neil now puts out a video nearly every day about this and shrinkflation, highlighting all the ways that products have gotten smaller. Everything from dish soap to Pop-Tarts.
16: Every new box of Pop-Tarts now comes with 8 instead of 10. I didn't believe it myself until I opened up the box and found a gaping hole where...
14: Is anyone else feeling a bit of deja vu? Like... Haven't we been talking about this for years now?
17: They're actually just reducing the size of stuff and increasing the price.
18: Have you ever had a favorite product you've been buying for years that suddenly seemed a little worse?
19: Those are all signs of hidden inflation.
14: Colleen Wiseman heads the Food and Resource Grad Program at UBC. She says shrinkflation is still a thing because inflation is still a thing. And food manufacturers are feeling it in lots of ways.
20: Labor, rent, equipment. If you were putting your product into glass bottles have increased so much.
14: With pressures all along the supply chain, food makers are getting squeezed. And she says they've only got so many cards to play.
20: And if they're saying, oh, I got a lid on my prices and my costs are going up, I either do skimpflation, so I make the ingredients not as great, or I make it smaller.
14: Research shows that consumers are more likely to notice price increases than changes to the size of a product. So Colleen understands why manufacturers do this, but she thinks they should be more upfront about it. Jade Jackson is with the Consumers Council of Canada. He says, despite all the talk about shrinkflation, no new rules have been introduced to fight it.
21: I don't see where the federal government has stepped in to try to convince anybody, manufacturers or retailers, to provide notices to consumers that package sizes have changed.
14: And the rules that do exist, Jay says they're not being enforced. Like, there is a law against deceptive packaging.
21: So if you have a space that's not being used by contents solely to give the impression that there's more in there than there actually is, that's misrepresentation.
14: Some countries in Europe have been cracking down on shrinkflation. A court in Germany just ruled against the confectionery company Mondelez, saying it misled consumers by shrinking one of its chocolate bars, but keeping the same package. And in France, there's a new law that forces retailers to be transparent. If a product changes size but stays the same price, stores have to give consumers a heads up. But here in Canada, if you want to know if your favorite shampoo has shrunk or where all the chicken went in your chicken noodle soup, you may just have to rely on Neil Chohan, because all of that stuff really ticks him off.
15: Tricked is the word that I would use. So as long as shrinkflation still exists, I'm going to keep making videos about it, because I just feel like Canadians deserve to know what's happening, and times are not easy right now. So if people are wondering, hey, my money's not stretching as far as it used to and I don't know why, maybe this is why.
14: For The Cost of Living, I'm Jennifer Keane.
5: 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This coming weekend in Fergus, it is the Meadows Music Festival, a couple of different nights. Friday night has sort of a country vibe to it, and then Saturday has like an alt-rock night to it. One of the bands performing on Saturday night, along with Arkells and Joel Plaskett Emergency and others, is Waterloo Region's own Soft Cult. Here they are with Dress.

0: That's Soft Cult with Dress. They're performing this coming weekend at Meadows Music Festival in Fergus. They're performing on the Saturday night. 6:45 now on the Morning Edition and on London Morning. This is CBC Radio 1. You can tune us in at 89.1 FM, 93.5 in London this morning. It's a bit of a special show for us. We are broadcasting into London. If you have a smart speaker, you can tell it to play CBC Kitchener-Waterloo. Coming up just after World Report at 7 o'clock, the City of Waterloo has agreed to purchase the large property that's home to the Laurel Creek Nature Center. We're going to hear why the city is buying the property when Mayor Dorothy McCabe joins us at 7:10. Right now, we send it over to Joe Pavia. That's the CBC KW traffic desk. He has it.
1: I'm ready. Check.
0: Are you?
1: Yes.
0: Are you ready?
1: Put my headphones
0: no,
1: on.
0: Now you have your headphones
1: now
0: on. Now
1: I'm
0: you're
1: really
0: ready. Yeah, I was going to say,
1: right.
0: Fully prepared.
1: Excellent. Fully prepared. And I'm going to start with traffic in City of London. Not seeing any issues on city routes or area highways, but the London Transit posted on social media that Route 7 is on detour until 2 p.m. That's because of an event gathering at the JAAR Expo Center. No issues on the 401 drive between Windsor through London and into Waterloo region. I'm still seeing that it is heavy on the 401 westbound through the Brock Road exit to Highway 6 North. And that was noted at some road work going on, Craig.
0: Thanks. Now here is Josette Lafleur with some weather. Good morning.
2: Good morning, Craig. It's mainly sunny and 14 degrees in Waterloo Region and Guelph, partly cloudy and 15 in London and Stratford. Getting up to mainly sunny high of 26 today with the wind from the northwest at 20 kilometers per hour throughout the morning from the north as we get into the evening. Few clouds rolling in tonight as the temperature drops to a low of 10.
0: Thank you very much. That gets us up to 6:47. Now it's time for the Business Digest. Here's Megan Reed.
3: Good morning. With youth unemployment at unprecedented high levels across the country, Bank of Canada External Deputy Governor Nicolas Vincent says that we need to rethink how we educate and train our young people, as he believes we are in a low turnover, low hiring environment. Vincent says not only are younger people overrepresented in the ranks of the unemployed, they also make up a quarter of the long-term unemployed, a share that has more than doubled in the last 4 years. Benjamin Tal, Deputy Chief Economist at the CIBC, agrees 100%.
4: The blue is the new white in many ways. You look at Germany. Germany has a dual system in which you can have a BA in history and a minor in plumbing. Here is a joke. There, that's the reality, and that's the direction we are going. There is no question in my mind. We have to realize that one thing is happening. The labor market is tight. And the education system is behaving like nothing happened. We have to change that.
3: Aside from encouraging young people, both men and women, to embrace skilled trades, Tal also feels we need to change the way we teach students about artificial intelligence and to think of it as a tool and not the enemy. South of the border, in what's being described as a major blow, the U.S. Supreme Court rejected an appeal from Meta yesterday. The social media giant was looking to avoid a lawsuit from the state of Vermont, claiming Facebook and Instagram negatively affect young users' mental health. The case dates back to 2023. Meta argued that it can't be sued in Vermont, as neither the company nor the app design has specific ties to the state. Vermont countered, saying that its large number of teen users gives its courts jurisdiction. The Supreme Court declined to hear the appeal in a brief unexplained order, as it does, clearing the way for yet another lawsuit against the company. Meta recently found itself in the loss column in social media addiction lawsuits in California and New Mexico. Over 42 states are currently in the process of suing Meta. Across the pond, less than a year into his new gig, Albert Manifold, the chairman of oil giant BP, has been fired with immediate effect over serious concerns of bullying and overbearing behavior, which the board deemed unacceptable. In addition, there were issues with his governance standards and oversight. BP says that the board was unanimous in its decision. Interesting to note, at the company's AGM last month, almost a fifth of the shareholders voted against Manifold's re-election. Shares initially fell 9% on the news and later settled 5% lower. And finally,
5: Kraft mac and cheese. The one and only.
3: The one and only isn't just for dinner anymore. How about dessert? The Orange Macaroni and Cheese Maker is partnering with bakeries across Canada to push a first-of-its-kind KD Mac and Cheesecake. Described as sweet meets savory, the iconic powdered cheese is baked into both the graham cracker crust and the cheesecake batter. Available for a limited time only, while quantities last. 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P.S. If anybody tries this, I'd love to hear a review. For CBC Radio, I'm Megan Reed.
0: And for more business news, check out cbc.ca/business. 6:50 now here on the show. My name is Craig Norris. Montreal MP and former Environment Minister Stephen Guilbeault is resigning as a Member of Parliament. He's expected to break the news to his colleagues at the Liberal caucus meeting today. Guilbeault, a former environmental activist, has been vocal about his opposition to Prime Minister Mark Carney's climate policy rollbacks and fossil fuel investments. For more on this story, we have reached Nick Taylor-Vasey. He is the Ottawa Bureau Chief for Politico and co-host of the Playbook Canada podcast. We find Nick in Ottawa this morning. Good morning, Nick.
6: Good morning, Greg. Thanks for having me.
0: Thanks for being there. Did you see this announcement coming?
6: I think everybody in Ottawa who was watching closely wouldn't be too surprised if we went back a few months in time and said, you know, in May, Guilbeault's going to announce his resignation. Because in November, Guilbeault left cabinet after Mark Carney and Daniel Smith in Alberta seem to be getting more serious about building a pipeline, unlocking resource development in Alberta, the kinds of stuff that Stephen Guilbeault is not wild about. Clearly, though, he wanted to stay in the Liberal caucus to work from within. He is a longtime environmental activist. Now he gets to, instead of working from within, work from without and be unencumbered and use the platform that he's developed over the years to say what he really thinks and not have to worry about the political calculations or the implications or all the other stuff that goes into an Ottawa statement that ends up coming out not exactly how anyone really wants to say it.
0: Right. Why now, do you think?
6: Well, it seems like the straw that broke the camel's back had to have been some of the watering down of climate policy that came as part of the package that Mark Carney more recently cemented with Danielle Smith. So a carbon price, an industrial carbon price in Alberta that doesn't get as tough on carbon polluters as quickly. And so the deadline to reach the top of the band was moved back 10 years, and the top of the band isn't as expensive as it was going to be and is in other places. And so eventually, if you're Stephen Guilbeault and you talk to people in your life who believe in the same things as you, you must get to a point where you think, okay, well, I guess my advocacy here is not as effective as I had hoped. Without being in cabinet and without being the sort of, you know, the lead on this file anymore, he's clearly made a decision that the summertime is the right time to go. It doesn't create too much political pain for Mark Carney if Guilbeault resigns at the end of the spring sitting here, which is what we expect to happen. And that allows him to just sort of start his new chapter fresh in the summer.
0: Hmm. And we know the 14 MPs signed a letter to the Prime Minister about environmental concerns. What does the Prime Minister need to do to get a handle on these growing factions within his party?
6: Well, we know that when Mark Carney came to power, we all watched it happen all at the same time. He's a rookie member of Parliament. He's a rookie Prime Minister. This is the first time he's ever done any of these things. Everything from attending a G7 meeting to standing in the House of Commons to running a prime minister's office, and of course, to managing a caucus of MPs, especially a caucus of MPs who form the largest tent the Liberals have had ideologically in some time. So he has spent a lot of time, including in every announcement he makes on climate or resource development. He talks about climate change and the environment as a moral duty and economic imperative to tackle. So his goal, I think, has to be to persuade those 14 Liberal MPs and anyone else who is a little bit unhappy or uncertain about the path forward, that he means what he says and that he thinks truly that Canada can build more pipelines, and Canada can also meet its climate commitments and be a good global citizen. When he talks about it as a moral duty and economic imperative, like the stakes don't really get higher than that. Mm-hmm. The moral duty is a pretty serious thing. So he has to convince his troops that he means what he says and that he's not drifting off, captured by industry.
0: So, Nick, as this unfolds, what will you be watching for as we get more details?
6: Well, the first person to watch is Mark Carney, because very helpfully to us, he is speaking today at 8:30 about an LNG deal that Canada has struck with Germany. But then he does plan to take a few questions. The word is brief, brief media availability with reporters at around 9 Eastern. So that's the first thing to watch, because as much as he wants to talk about LNG and he'll get his chance, he will also for certain be asked about Stephen Guilbeault and any other Liberal MPs who are unhappy. But then, of course, later today, we expect to hear from Guilbeault himself in the House of Commons. And so for that one, we're watching the tone of his speech. How optimistic will he be? How much will he directly confront the reasons he's leaving politics, the reasons that a lot of people around here are well aware of and familiar with? What course does he set for himself is, I think, the big question. And, of course, when you're standing in the House of Commons, the floor is yours. So we all just get to listen.
0: Hmm. So, what do you think is next for Guilbeault?
6: Well, I'm not certain that the guy who made headlines once for climbing the CN Tower is going to scale the Calgary Tower as much as that might get under the skin of Alberta conservatives who have for years reviled this man. But like that's the cartoon version of the future for him. But I think the more realistic version is that, well, maybe he'll take some time out of the public eye just to reset himself, which is a common thing for people who leave politics, spend more time with the people in their lives who love them. But after that, because he does believe in the things he believes in, I just suspect he will use the platform he has to say the things he really wants to say, again, without having to put them through the political washboard that often takes all feeling out of and all adjectives out of remarks. He gets to say what he wants to say now.
0: Nick, always great to talk to you. We appreciate it. Thanks for this.
6: Thanks so much for having me.
0: Nick Talarvaisi is the Ottawa Bureau Chief for Politico. He's also the co-host of the Playbook Canada podcast. We reached Nick in Ottawa this morning. 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We are broadcasting to London this morning as well on 93.5 FM and streaming on the CBC Listen and CBC News apps. So over to Joe Pavia now. He has a check on traffic and some headlines. Good morning, Joe.
1: Good morning, Craig. Still heavy on the 401 westbound through the Brock Road exit to Guelph. That extends to Highway 6 North, that delay. No major issues to tell you about on the streets of Guelph, Waterloo, Kitchener, Cambridge, and London. London Transit posting on social media that Route 7 is on detour until 2 p.m. because of an event at the JAAR Expo. No issues on the 401 drive between Windsor, London, and Waterloo region, and I'm not seeing any problems on the 402, Highway 7, 8, and 85, or the drive between the region and Guelph. In the news, a 41-year-old driver of a pickup truck has been charged with careless driving after crashing into the LRT yesterday in Kitchener. The crash derailed the vehicle and disrupted service for several hours. And coming up on World Report, rescuers in central Laos say they have found five villagers stuck in a flooded cave alive.
0: Thank you, Joe. Now it's over to Josette Lafleur with a look at our weather. Good morning.
2: Good morning, Craig. It's clear, sunny, 14 degrees in Kitchener, Waterloo, Cambridge, Guelph, 12 in Mount Forest, 13 in Brantford, partly cloudy in London and Stratford, and 15 degrees. Getting up to a mainly sunny high of 26 today. UV index sitting at 8 or very high. Wind from the northwest at 20 kilometers per hour throughout the morning. That wind will start blowing from the north as we get later into the day. A few clouds rolling in tonight as the temperature drops to a low of 10. Thursday, mix of sun and cloud. Wind from the north at 20 kilometers per hour. High 22, UV index 7 or high. Clear Thursday night with a low of 7. And Friday is expected to be another sunny day with a high of 21.
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10: This is World Report. Good morning, I'm Martina Fitzgerald. The Carney government is expected to announce a major energy deal today. The agreement could see up to 1 million metric tons of liquefied natural gas exported annually to Germany. It would come from a planned facility off the northwest coast of BC. But as Georgie Smythe reports, the project still faces hurdles.
11: We look forward to celebrating the formal announcement of this with the NISCA.
12: BC Premier David Eby is upbeat on news of an agreement for a German company to buy tons of liquid natural gas from Solisim's LNG, a proposed floating export facility about 80 kilometres north of Prince Rupert. It's being developed in partnership with NISCA Nation alongside Canadian and US gas producers. Eby was keen to tout the news at a Western Premier's conference alongside Alberta leader Danielle Smith, who's still trying to secure private investment for her proposed oil pipeline.
11: It really reflects what is possible when we work together. And I am so glad to see the federal government joining us to take the foundation that has been built in British Columbia.
12: Eby told Media BC has issued the permit Solisim's LNG needs, but other regulatory and court challenges lay ahead. It still needs final investment approval from its backers. Nonetheless, BC's Energy Minister Adrian Dix says the deal with Germany shows there's energy opportunities for Canada in Europe too.
13: Our big advantage in Western Canada is our access to Asian markets, and that's, I think, obvious to everybody. But this would be good news, having more diversity in the market. It is better than less diversity.
12: Solisim says construction could begin as early as this year if its project schedule goes to plan. Georgie Smythe, CBC News, Vancouver.
10: Former Liberal Environment Minister Stephen Guilbeault is expected to announce today he is resigning as a member of Parliament. Guilbeault has been critical of changes Prime Minister Mark Carney has made to climate policy. Last year, he quit cabinet after Ottawa's energy deal with Alberta was made public. Guilbeault is not the only MP feeling uneasy. More than a dozen Liberals recently wrote to Carney, raising concerns about the compromises being made to get more things built in Canada. Greece's former Prime Minister is attempting a political comeback. Supporters of Alexis Tsipras chant at a political rally in Athens. Tsipras led Greece during its debt crisis more than a decade ago when the country was almost kicked out of the Eurozone. Now he's launching a new political party, the Greek Left Alliance. It's pledging to restore the rule of law and independence of institutions. Political observers say Tsipras is hoping to tap into widespread mistrust of the government over corruption scandals. The next election in Greece is next year. Israel says it has killed the newest military.

Good morning, I'm Craig Norris. It is Wednesday, May 27th. Welcome to the middle of the week. The time now is 7:10. Coming right up on the morning edition, and also this morning, we are broadcasting into London on London Morning as well. The City of Waterloo has agreed to purchase the large property that's home to the Laurel Creek Nature Center. We're going to hear why the city is buying the property when Mayor Dorothy McCabe joins me in just a moment.

0: You will hear that and a lot more, including some more great music in the mix. All the info you need to start your Wednesday. Joe Pavia is here. He will check on traffic and share some headlines in just a moment. First, though, here is Josette Lafleur with a little something we call the weather.
1: That's right, Craig. It is mainly sunny, 14 degrees in Kitchener, Waterloo, Cambridge, Guelph, 12 in Mount Forest, 15 in Brantford, partly cloudy in London, Stratford, and sitting at 16 degrees. Getting up to a mainly sunny high of 26 today, 25 in the London area. Wind from the northwest at 20 kilometers per hour throughout the morning. That wind will be blowing from the north as we get into the evening. A few clouds rolling in tonight. Temperature low is 10.
0: Thank you. Now it is over to Joe Pavia. He has a check on traffic and some of the stories that he's putting together for the 7:30 newscast. Good morning, Joe.
2: Good morning, Craig. Seeing some delays north and southbound on Highbury Avenue south and in London, and that is between Commissioners Road and Bradley Avenue. That is because of road work that's happening. That earlier road work that I mentioned on the 401 westbound approaching the Brock Road south exit has been cleared. Not really seeing any issues on the commute this morning. It is looking very good on city routes and area highways and routes to the 401. In the news, a London city councillor says he's frustrated that a funding gap will close 45 beds for Londoners who sleep outside. House of Hope on Dundas faces an uncertain future. And Premier Doug Ford says he will consider using the notwithstanding clause to clear an encampment in downtown Kitchener. Comments the Premier made around this issue is concerning the legal community. I'll tell you why at 7:30.
0: Thank you very much. Well, the City of Waterloo has agreed to purchase a nearly 50-hectare property from the Grand River Conservation Authority. The land includes the Laurel Creek Nature Center, where the Conservation Authority has led a variety of programs for schools, families, and community groups over the years. To explain why the city is purchasing this land, I'm joined now by Waterloo Mayor Dorothy McCabe. Good morning, Mayor McCabe.
3: Hi, good morning, Craig. How are you?
0: I'm doing well, thank you. How are you?
3: I'm good. It's a beautiful morning.
0: Yes, it is. Why is the city buying the property where the Laurel Creek Nature Center is located?
3: Yeah, we are excited to have announced on Monday that we're going to buy this property. And really, it's for a couple of reasons, but the main one is to continue to keep this conservation area land, these wetlands and these environmentally sensitive lands in public ownership. And we're going to continue its use as parkland. And I've been getting some feedback from various residents and people who are concerned that the intention is to develop this land. I can tell you that is not why we purchased this land.
0: How much will the land cost?
3: So it's 123 acres, and we've negotiated $1.4 million for the property.
0: You said that it's going to stay as parkland. Will the city make changes to it, or will it pretty much be the way it is?
3: Primarily, though, it'll remain the way it is. Although we have an Indigenous advisor, Brian Hill, on our staff, and we've been talking to GRCA, and you know, as a city, because we know that our First Nations community are looking for places in Waterloo to have sacred space, but also, you know, we have the only potential change we would really make to it is to add some education, potentially an education center around, you know, the First Nations people who used to live in the area and, you know, and who continue to live in the area. So that's, you know, potentially a center or something of that nature, but otherwise the land will remain largely as it is right now.
0: And it is not just the land. The city also plans to renovate the nature center itself. That will require, of course, a lot of money. Explain why spending this money in particular on this project is so important for the city.
3: Well, we don't actually have plans at this point to renovate it. I mean, once the city purchases properties, we do anything that we own, we do make accessible. But at this point, we are leasing that building back to GRCA to continue its operations as an education center, where the bottom floor of the building is not accessible. So we are not going to be using that. That'll be remain as it's primarily storage and HVAC. There's no plans at this point to renovate that. And again, as I said, for the next 5 years, at least that will be leased back to GRCA, and they'll continue their education program.
0: And we know, you've addressed this, but we do know that conservation authorities have been directed to sell off properties to make them available for housing. But you're saying at this point, the city has no plan to put any housing on this property.
3: Correct. Yeah, the conservation authority, the change in direction from the provincial government, it's certainly a concern to me. It's a concern to many people. So that is one of the reasons that the GRCA was mandated by the province to, I don't know the exact wording of the mandate, but it was to, do only their primary operations, something to that effect. So they do have this land that they were required to dispose of. And so that was an opportunity for the city to step in and say, we'll acquire it, we'll keep it as parkland in perpetuity. So there's been a flurry of email and social media responses to the city with questions about that we acquired it for. $1.4 million is pretty inexpensive when you think of the property that we're getting. But I can tell you that the intention is not to redevelop that land into housing.
0: The decision was made on Monday. I know that you are out and about a lot in your city. What have you heard from people in Waterloo about the decision?
3: Well, people I've spoken to directly are really happy about it. And I can tell you, groups like Grand River Environmental Network, and we've got a flood of emails from a variety of residents in advance of the meeting asking us to go forward with this. But again, there has been some questions, primarily over social media, about are we going to put condos over redeveloping the land for housing? And again, I can't emphasize this enough. We did not purchase this for housing. In fact, we purchased it to save it from being developed by a nonprofit or for-profit developer. We want to keep this as parkland. We're going to keep it as parkland. And again, we want to protect it. And we're really pleased that it will remain under public stewardship.
0: Before we let you go, will there be any opportunity for residents to offer their thoughts on future projects for the property?
3: Oh, absolutely. As I said, we're purchasing the land. We're leasing back the building for $1 a year to GRCA so they can continue their nature programs. But anything we do in terms of if we create sacred space or work with our Indigenous community on an education opportunities, that will be done with full public participation and consultation. There's no dates for anything like that yet because we've literally just acquired the property. And that probably, I wouldn't expect that for months, if not, a year. The initial step was to acquire the property, to protect it, as I say, in perpetuity.
0: Mayor McCabe, we really appreciate your time this morning. Thank you.
3: No, thank you, Craig. Have a great day, everyone.
0: That is Waterloo Mayor Dorothy McCabe. The City of Waterloo has agreed to purchase a nearly 50-hectare property from the Grand River Conservation Authority. The property is where the Laurel Creek Nature Center is located. The city, as you heard, says it plans to maintain the property as publicly usable parkland and a community green space while exploring other opportunities for the area, including developing an Indigenous gathering space. It is anticipated that the deal will be finalized later this summer or in early fall. 7:20 on the Morning Edition. 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We're streaming live on the CBC Listen app and on the CBC News app. We're on 89.1 FM in Waterloo Region, Wellington County and Guelph, and on 93.5 FM in London and surrounding area this morning. Here's a nice song, a bit of a song to follow up Dorothy McCabe talking about what we need from leaves and trees and forest. It's Dan Mangan.

0: And it's just a bit of Dan Mangan's Leaves, Trees, Forest. Well, big changes could soon be coming to e-bikes in Ontario. The province is proposing to overhaul the definition of an electric bicycle, and it could force some riders to get a motorcycle license and insurance to legally operate their bike on the road. The CBC's Giacomo Panico has been speaking with e-bike owners, retailers, and insurance brokers to get their reaction, and he joins me now. Good morning, Giacomo.
1: Good morning, Craig.
0: So what's the concern with how e-bikes are classified now in the province?
1: Well, it's been described by some as the Wild West. The definition is pretty wide. At one end of the spectrum, you have these classic-looking bicycles fitted with an electric motor to give you a boost to assist you. But at the other end of the spectrum, you have mopeds and motorcycles that run solely on an electric motor. They look very similar to gas-powered mopeds and motorcycles. Right now in Ontario, all e-bikes operated on the road are supposed to stop using their electric motor once they reach a speed of 32 kilometers per hour. That's not always happening. And the Ontario government right now says it wants to clarify the whole situation.
0: So who is this going to affect?
1: Well, for that, I'd like to introduce you to Peter Boucher of Ottawa. He has a moped-style e-bike. It's the Evoque Valor. And Peter is very proud of his latest e-bike.
2: I just got it. It's my third one.
3: Well, you got your high beams, your low beams, turn signals, horn, turn power off, or turn it on.
0: So. What's a horn sound like?
3: Loud enough.
1: Now, Craig, if you could see Peter Boucher's moped, you'd see it does have pedals. They're not very practical. Instead, you place your feet on footrests. You use a twist grip throttle to control the electric motor like you would on a motorcycle. And his ride, though, still right now is technically an e-bike, but it won't be if the government's proposed changes become law.
0: So what is the Ontario government proposing to do?
1: The Ministry of Transportation of Ontario is proposing basically to split the existing classification. So electric bikes that look and act mostly like bicycles, they would remain e-bikes, but they have to follow the same rules in place now. That is, the motor cannot pump out more than 500 watts of continuous power, and the motor can't assist you once you reach a speed of 32 kilometers per hour. There's also a weight limit. Can't weigh more than 120 kilograms or 264 pounds unless it's a cargo bike. And anything heavier than that or that goes faster would become a motor vehicle. But here's an important distinction too. Regardless of the speed and weight, if it looks like a moped or a motorcycle, it becomes a motor vehicle.
0: So what's the implication of this, of becoming a motor vehicle?
1: There are several requirements. First, you need certification from Transport Canada. You'd have to register your new moped or motorcycle. And here's the big one. You would need either a full motorcycle license or what's called a limited speed motorcycle license to operate them on a road in Ontario. Plus, the big thing too, you need insurance.
0: I Googled the Evoque Valor, the Peter Boucher's bike. It looks almost like a Vespa.
1: That's it, right? So regardless of its weight or speed, that right away, it's in the classification of motor vehicles under the new rules. So his ride, 100%, he's going to have to get insurance and a license as well. But that very important, the top speed on that thing is still 32 kilometers per hour. But he's taking the news pretty hard.
2: Well, when my wife died, I couldn't afford the insurance and everything for my car. So I sold the car to buy an electric bike. It was perfect for me. But if they regulate it, I can't afford that. And that's the end of me for, driving my scooter.
1: Craig, I'm sure you've seen a lot of these electric mopeds around. This is going to be a situation facing a lot of owners across the province, especially in rural areas as well, where public transit is limited, non-existent. I did ask the MTO if existing e-bikes would be grandfathered, like for Peter's, but the ministry did not answer that question.
0: Is there a sense of how much it'll cost to insure these electric mopeds or motorcycles?
1: For that, there's also a big range, right? It's going to depend on many factors, kind of like for cars as well. I asked Colin Simpson, CEO of the Insurance Brokers Association of Ontario. He dug around a little bit and told me a policy for a low-speed motorcycle or a moped like Peter's, that can be as low as $150 a year, but that's for a rider with an excellent record living in a rural area, upwards of $700 a year if you live in an urban area. But he feels the government's on the right track, even though it's tough news for riders such as Peter.
4: Yeah, I totally understand, but we have to look at who's contributing to the risk in our society, because no one individual is likely to be able to afford to pay for the claims that they create and the damage they create through a single vehicle accident. You know, it is a shared responsibility. So I understand, but if you're part of the risk, you need to be part of the solution.
1: And Craig, it's important to include what Simpson said next, which was most people don't realize that vehicle insurance is a safety net for anyone involved in a collision, even pedestrians. And no one likes paying for auto insurance. But even if you're walking on the road or sidewalk, you're struck by a vehicle, you can file a claim with your own auto insurance company. But let's say you don't own a car, you don't have insurance, you could then make a claim against the insurance of the driver who hit you. But what if neither of you have insurance? Simpson says, in that case, it's taxpayers or you yourself who are on the hook. And that is exactly what happened to a gentleman in Toronto named Aidan O'Leary.
0: Tell us about that. What happened to Aidan?
1: He was crossing a busy road with the green light, and then a rider of a moped-style e-bike crashed into him. O'Leary says police told him the rider didn't have auto insurance, and since Aidan didn't own a car, he didn't have insurance of his own. So he couldn't make a claim against anyone. His only real option, he was told, was to sue the rider. He felt that wouldn't give anything in return, so he decided not to. That was back in 2018, and Aidan says he still feels the effects.
5: For almost 4 years, I had to have regular physiotherapy, which cost me a lot of money because I went to a private physiotherapist rather than through the healthcare system, which would have taken ages. And in fact, to this day, I still can't reach that arm above my head. If they don't have insurance, I think that they damn well should. Pardon me for swearing.
0: So what is the MTO saying about when and how they could and or will implement these changes?
1: I did ask the Ministry of Transportation of Ontario to respond to, in fact, a list of concerns we've heard here. And the answer I got was that they're considering these proposals and they're seeking feedback, that safety is MTO's top priority, and that the review is focused on ensuring the right rules are in place to protect all road users. So for electric moped owners like Peter Boucher, there's no sign really that they'll be spared from these changes, even though his moped, again, only goes 32 kilometers per hour.
2: I need it. I like my freedom a little bit. Head to the beach or trail somewhere.
6: I love this thing. I'm going to hate to have to give it up. I really would.
1: And as for the timeline, MTO says it's welcoming public feedback until June 7th. And once the changes are adopted, there's going to be a 12-month education period before enforcement begins. But they didn't specify when that 12-month period will start.
0: Thank you very much for this, Giacomo. So interesting.
1: Thank you, Craig.
0: That was CBC Ottawa producer and host Giacomo Pomico. Pomico, we'd love to hear from you on this. How do you feel about classifying some e-bikes as motor vehicles or motorcycles? Now, there are ones that do look like bicycles. They would apparently be exempted from this. They'd split it, sort of the definition. We'd love to hear from you, though, on this. yournewskw@cbc.ca, or you can text us at 226-821-0522, or drop us a voicemail in our listener line, 519-581-0636. At 7:30, here is Joe Pavia with CBC News.
7: Thanks, Greg. Sunny and 15 right now in Kitchener, partly cloudy 15 in London. Look for sunshine today with a high 26. Good morning. The Kitchener Rangers have advanced to the Memorial Cup Championship game. The Rangers beat Chicoutimi 3-2 last night in Kelowna. John Hancock will have the game highlights coming up in sports. Ontario Premier Doug Ford is mulling the use of the notwithstanding clause. He says he wants to see a Kitchener encampment cleared out after a judge ruled the residents there could stay. And his comments regarding the decision has raised concerns for some lawyers who have penned an open letter to the Attorney General. CBC KW's Carmen Grollo has the story.
8: Another crazy decision by the courts. We're going to deal with it. Hopefully the region's going to appeal it. We'll intervene and then stay tuned.
9: That's Ford speaking to reporters on Monday. His comments follow a decision last week by Justice Michael Gibson that prevents the region of Waterloo from moving Kitchener encampment residents unless they have an alternate site or develop a tenting bylaw. The region is anxious to clear the gravel lot to start work on a new transit hub.
8: You get these judges that just You know, I'm sorry, the guy is a few fries short of a Happy Meal and he just doesn't get it.
9: Ford's move is concerning for Ashley Skidema, the lawyer representing the encampment residents, who says the notwithstanding clause should be used sparingly.
10: It's not something that the premier should just use whenever they want or whenever they're unhappy with a court decision.
9: Skidema said if the province were to use the notwithstanding clause in this case, she's unsure if her office will be able to appeal that decision. Carmen Grillo, CBC News, Kitchener.
7: A London city councillor is frustrated a downtown shelter that combines housing with health supports is set to close in November. House of Hope in Dundas Street is run by London Cares. However, it relies on city and LHSC funding to operate. The Health and Homelessness Fund for Change also funded part of the program. With those funds drying up, the 45 beds appears likely to close. Councillor David Ferreira said if that happens, it will add pressure to the great need for supportive housing.
11: No, it's a housing for individuals who have been chronically homeless, who have been out on the street for a while, who may have mental health needs, who may have addiction needs. This is extra housing, and that's basically what the city can do. It's our best and our biggest tool that we can bring forward, and it's unfortunate that we're losing that.
7: The House of Hope has funding until November. With less than a month until its closure, the operators of London's CarePoint Safe Consumption Facility are outlining what comes next. They're assuring clients that while the service will end on June 13th, its commitment to them won't. The regional HIV/AIDS connection learned in March the province would be ending funding for CarePoint, which opened its doors on York Street in 2023. The agency says it will continue to provide resources through its CounterPoint needle and syringe program on York, including safer substance use supplies, overdose response resources, and referrals to care. It's also working with other community stakeholders on a continuity of client care plan to ensure those using CarePoint services remain linked to available supports. A 41-year-old driver of a pickup truck has been charged with careless driving after crashing into the LRT yesterday in Kitchener. The crash derailed the Ion train, disrupting service for several hours. Police say the driver of the truck collided with the LRT on King Street West near Andrew Street around 11 a.m. Grand River Transit reported trains were not running between Laurier-Waterloo Park Station and Kitchener Market, and Ion replacement shuttle buses were used instead. Witness photos from the scene showed the white pickup truck sandwiched between the LRT and a traffic light with significant damage. While the front of the LRT vehicle had left the tracks, crossed the road, and stopped at the curb beside the sidewalk, police say no one was injured. The City of Waterloo launched a new initiative called the Hidden Sunflower Program. It's a program that started in the United Kingdom in 2016. It aims to raise awareness about hidden or non-visible disabilities that include brain injury, chronic pain, poor vision, hearing loss, autism, and mental health conditions. Dorothy McCabe is the mayor of the City of Waterloo. She explained how the program will benefit people accessing the city services.
12: There's a lot of disabilities of that nature that you don't know just by looking at someone, right? So this is a way for people, if they want to self-identify, that they can self-identify when they come into our facilities. And then staff, as I said, are trained to recognize that and to offer additional assistance as the person then, you know, has indicated through this sunflower that they would like.
7: The city is the first adopter of the program in the region. It joins several municipalities in Ontario that have adopted the program, including Mississauga, Durham, and Thunder Bay. Waterloo residents can pick up sunflower lanyards at several locations, including the Waterloo Service Center at City Hall, library branches, and some community centers. That's the news from CBC Kitchener Waterloo. I'm Joe Pavio.
0: Thank you, Joe. Now,
7: you're welcome, Greg.
0: I don't know why I said it like that. I'm just excited.
7: Yeah.
0: Because now it's time for weather. You know, that's my favorite part of the show.
7: I've been saying that.
0: Yeah?
7: Weather.
0: Well, you know, weather is bad sometimes, Joe.
7: I know.
0: Actually, no, it's not.
13: Oh, boy.
7: What is it?
0: It's neither, Joe. It's neither. Some people love rainy, cold weather.
7: True.
13: That's true.
7: I enjoy that. Yeah.
0: Just like some people, when you say the drive is good, maybe some people think, oh, I love traffic. I love being in traffic jams.
7: It's slow down, collect your thoughts.
0: Yes. So do a lot of good thinking in traffic jams, Joe. But what were we going to do?
13: Okay.
0: Weather.
7: Weather.
13: It is clear, sunny, 14 degrees in Kitchener, Waterloo, Cambridge, Guelph, 12 in Mount Forest, 15 in Brantford, partly cloudy in London and Stratford, and 16 degrees. Getting up to a mainly sunny high of 26 today with wind from the northwest at 20 kilometers per hour. UV index sitting at 8 or very high. A few clouds rolling in tonight. The wind will change, will not really change direction. The wind will only be blowing from the north in the evening as the temperature drops to a low of 10, Craig.
0: 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We are also broadcasting on London Morning this morning, so we welcome along all the London listeners out there as well. It's time to check in with John Hancock at CBC Sports. Good morning, John.
14: Hi there.
0: Kitchener Rangers stayed perfect at the Memorial Cup. They advanced to the championship game on Sunday.
14: Yeah, they won their third straight. 3-2 the final over Chicoutimi. Jack Pridham had a goal and an assist. Dylan Edwards set up two. And Christian Kerr stopped 26 shots. Now, Kitchener coach Jussi Ahokas was very upset after the game. One of his players, Christian Humphreys, had his foot deliberately stomped on three times by Chicoutimi's Jordan Tourigny, who received a match penalty for kicking.
15: Stomping with the skate, that's not tough hockey. That's coward hockey. That's not in our values. If someone does that, that's the cheapest thing what you can do in hockey. Yeah, we'll see how Humphreys is. I don't know yet. I like tough hockey. I like physical hockey. But that's nothing to do with playing well.
14: So the Kitchener Rangers won't play for another 4 days. They get to wait and see who they face in Sunday's final. The Everett Silvertips will play the Kelowna Rockets tonight. Now, should Kelowna win that, we'd need a tiebreaker on Thursday. If Kelowna loses, then they're eliminated. If there's a tiebreaker, it's Thursday, semifinal Friday, and the championship is on Sunday.
0: Wow. And the Vegas Golden Knights completed a four-game sweep of Colorado in their Stanley Cup Western Conference Final.
14: Yeah, I'm sure that's tough to swallow for the Avalanche, who won the President's Trophy with the best record in the season, won their first two rounds fairly easily, only to get swept by Vegas, who won last night's game 2-1. Cole Smith scored the game winner. Captain Mark Stone had the other goal. Here's Cole Smith.
16: I don't know if words can really describe it too much. That's why you play this game, though. That's why you play sports, is for those moments. You can't recreate those kind of moments in life without sports. And so, it's a memory for a while, but we'll have it now, and we'll move on and try to make a couple more in the next series.
14: Chicago in 2013, the last team to win the President's Trophy and the Stanley Cup in the same season. Not an easy thing to do. Montreal Canadiens are home to Carolina tonight. Game 4 of the Eastern Final. Montreal coach Martin Saint-Louis.
17: We try to stay our players to just play the game that's in front of us. We have all the tools, and we've shown great maturity throughout the season. We're playing a very mature team. I don't know if we can match that maturity, but I think we need to elevate ours a little bit, because I feel we have all the tools.
14: Carolina up 2-1. And at the World Men's Hockey Championship, Canada came back from a 2-0 deficit to beat Czechia 3-2. And finishing round-robin play with 7 straight wins. Sidney Crosby assisted on the 2 goals that Captain Macton Celebrini scored.
18: Yeah, it doesn't hurt playing with 71, for sure. I'd like to bury a few. I've had some chances, so hopefully the goals go in. But as long as we're getting them and we're winning games, that's all that matters. But hopefully it keeps going like this.
14: John Tavares scored the game winner midway through the third. Canada will face the defending champion United States in a quarterfinal Thursday morning at 10:20 Eastern. The Americans just squeaked into the playoffs, beating Austria yesterday, a game they had to win. Other quarterfinal matchups on Thursday, Norway versus Latvia. Norway's in it for the first time since 2012. Finland will play Czechia, and the host team, undefeated Switzerland, will take on Sweden.
0: And what's the latest in the NBA playoffs?
14: Well, Hamilton, Shai Gilgeous-Alexander had a big game, 32 points. Alex Caruso, another strong game off the bench, 22. Oklahoma City Thunder beat San Antonio 127-114 to go up 3-2 in the Western Final. They held Victor Wembanyama to just 20 points. Game 6 Thursday in San Antonio. Winner faces the New York Knicks in the finals. In the Canadian Elite Basketball League, Curtis Hollis scored 18. Niagara River Lions beat Montreal Alliance 87-72.
0: And the Toronto Blue Jays hit 3 home runs, including a grand slam in their win over Miami.
14: Now, if they could just spread this hitting out, it would help. 8-1, they beat Miami Marlins. Jesus Sanchez hit his first Grand Slam in his Major League career, and he drove in six. Ernie Clement and Yohendrick Pañongo also homered. Spencer Miles won his second of the season. Kevin Gausman gets the start in a rubber match this afternoon. In other AL East games, the Red Sox lost to Atlanta. Baltimore beat the AL East leading Tampa Bay Rays and the Yankees all over Kansas City 15-1. In the Canadian Baseball League, the Barrie BayCats beat the Kitchener Panthers 6-5. BayCats won it in the 10th inning. Welland Jackfish beat Guelph Royals 6-1. Royals play again tonight in Toronto. And in tennis, Canadians Victoria Mboko and Felix Auger-Aliassime both advance to round two in singles play. Ottawa's Gabriela Dabrowski and her partner Luisa Stefani of Brazil won their opening match in women's doubles. There you go, Craig.
0: Thank you very much. There's John Hancock with CBC Sports. 7:42 now on the Morning Edition. My name's Craig Norris. Premier Doug Ford is making headlines again with his comments about a Kitchener judge's ruling. Last week, the judge told the Region of Waterloo they could not clear a Kitchener encampment without providing an alternate spot or setting up rules to allow people to put up tents elsewhere. Right now, tents are on a gravel lot that the region wants to clear to make way for the new transit hub. The ruling enraged Premier Ford, to say the least. He called it ridiculous and he threatened to send encampments to the judge's backyard. On Monday, he was asked about it again, and this is a bit of what he had to say.
8: There's 30 homeless people that want to encamp in the middle of a transit build that will be spending hundreds of millions of dollars building GO Train expansion and all sorts of development and thousands of new homes. And we're letting 30 people trump millions and millions of transit riders and thousands of people that want homes. And the judge is saying, well, they just have to stay there. You can't move them. You got to be kidding. Like, you got to be kidding. This is the reason they put in a notwithstanding clause, Section 33 of the Constitution, because you get these judges that just, you know, I'm sorry, the guy is a few fries short of a Happy Meal, and he just doesn't get it.
0: Let's talk about these latest comments. I'm joined now by Martha Jackman. She's a law professor at the University of Ottawa, who has written a letter to the province's attorney general over the premier's recent statements. Good morning, Martha.
19: Good morning.
0: You heard in that clip the language that Premier Ford is using to describe the judge in this case. What are your thoughts on that?
19: Well, my first reaction is that I could be listening to President Trump. I mean, that kind of pattern of attacking the judiciary for decisions that the premier doesn't like. He did it with the bicycle lane decision in Toronto, and now he's actually doubling down even after he was asked by the province's chief justices to, you know, step back and think about the impact of these kinds of comments on the rule of law and the idea we have in Canada that, yes, there's a separation of powers and, you know, the premier and the executive and the legislature do their jobs, but the courts have a job to do as well. And the idea that they're unaccountable, courts are accountable to the Constitution, actually, in the same way that the premier is. And that level of personal attack of a judge is actually unprecedented in Canada. And all I can think is that Premier Ford has not actually read the judgment in the case, which was very much grounded in the evidence. The region brought this case. It wasn't encampment residents. 3 years ago, the region was told that it couldn't close the encampment if there were insufficient shelter spaces, and there still aren't. The region's come back to court to ask, well, what can it do to close that encampment in a way that would comply with the charter? And Justice Gibson answered that question in a very reasoned, evidence-informed way, and he provided clear guidance and a very clear path forward. The region has to if it wants to close that particular site in order to build the transit hub, it needs to provide an alternate site where people will be safe.
0: So, Martha, there are some people listening this morning who think, although it was done hyperbolically, that the premier may have a point, that the 30 people holding up a multi-million dollar transit hub that could impact thousands of people seems incongruous. What do you say to that?
19: Well, first of all, the premier's misrepresented the decision. 30 people are not holding up the building at all. All the region is required to do is to provide an alternate site. So what the premier is really doing is creating, you know, a false problem, blaming homeless people for problems they haven't created. Homelessness, you know, in Kitchener-Waterloo, in Ontario, across Canada, it's been recognized as an emergency. You know, we have a housing crisis, and blaming homeless people rather than actually addressing the problem directly, it's not the way to go. And I think it's not responsible on the part of our premier. I think most of your listeners, most Ontarians, don't like to walk by homeless people and have to harden their heart. And we wonder, how come in a wealthy country like ours, this isn't a problem that we can solve? You know, the premier has spoken about the millions of dollars that he's spending on housing. That money is actually coming to in large part from the federal government, and it's money that actually is conditional on respecting basic human rights principles, including, you know, the rights of homeless people. And what Premier Ford should be doing is responding to the concern that the region raised in its argument in the case, that part of why it couldn't deal with the homelessness issue effectively in the region is because of the lack of funding from higher levels of government.
0: We have very...
19: So Premier Ford really is misrepresenting what the judge decided. He's attacking the judge in a completely, you know, inappropriate way, and he's scapegoating, which is a pretty, as I say, we've seen this as a strategy in the United States of late, and it's not helpful, treating homeless people as if somehow they are to blame. They aren't deserving of the same respect and the same rights as the rest of us.
0: We have limited time, unfortunately, Martha. We only have about 90 seconds, but just briefly, the premier has said that he may use the notwithstanding clause. He's been saying that a bit here. What's your reaction to that?
19: Well, that too, his suggestion that was what the notwithstanding clause was intended to do is completely false. The notwithstanding clause was not intended to strip vulnerable groups of their rights. It was intended for situations where really there was no way forward. And in this case, Justice Gibson has provided a very clear, simple path for dealing with the issue of that particular plot of land and the need to use it to construct a transit hub. And suggesting somehow that this is a situation that warrants the use of a really nuclear option, the notwithstanding clause, is very shocking.
0: Martha, we really appreciate your insight on this morning. Thank you so much.
19: And thanks to you and to your listeners.
0: That's Martha Jackman. She's a law professor at the University of Ottawa. She has penned a letter to the province's attorney general over comments made last week by Premier Doug Ford about a judge's ruling that the region of Waterloo cannot clear an encampment in Kitchener. On Monday, the premier said he would consider using the notwithstanding clause to clear the encampment if a judge doesn't overturn that decision, if it's appealed. We will, of course, as we do, follow the story very closely. 7:50, it's over to Joe Pavia with a check on traffic. Good morning, Joe.
7: Good morning, Craig. City routes and area highways are picking up this hour. Heavy on Wonderland Road between Springbank and Riverside Drives. North and south on Highbury from Bradley Avenue and Commissioners because of road work. Slow going Highway 78 from Homer Watson to Highway 8. North from Ottawa Street exit to Victoria. And Highway 7 from Breslau to Shawn Station Road.
0: Thanks, Joe. Now here's Josette with some weather. Good morning.
13: Good morning, Craig. It is clear, sunny, 14 degrees in Kitchener, Waterloo, Cambridge, Guelph, 12 in Mount Forest, 15 in Brantford, 16 in London and Stratford, and it is partly cloudy in London and Stratford. Getting up to mainly sunny, high of 26 today. Wind from the northwest at 20 kilometers per hour. The UV index will be sitting at 8 or very high. A few clouds rolling in tonight as the temperature drops to a low of 10, Craig.
0: Thank you very much. 7:51 now here on the Morning Edition. Does the high price of gas have you thinking about how great it would be to just bike to your next destination? Well, if so, you're not alone and you're in luck. A cycling guide that offers routes around Waterloo Region, first introduced 3 years ago, recently got updated. To tell us more, I'm joined by Mark Connolly. He's Executive Director of the Cycling Guide Foundation. Good morning, Mark.
20: Hi, Greg. Thanks for having me.
0: So tell us about the Cycling Guide. Tell us how it works.
20: So Cycling Guide works the same way other apps work to get you from here to there. The difference is we're aiming at a group of people who are perhaps concerned about riding with cars in traffic. So the routes that we provide, the default route that we provide deliberately avoids busier roads and aims for cycling infrastructure or low-stress residential streets.
0: So it sort of steers people also to trails and things like that.
20: Absolutely. Yeah. I mean, I biked here today, and that's how I did it.
0: Nice. So what's new in the Waterloo region part of this guide?
20: We've introduced a few things. One aspect of the guide is we've got cycling tips for people who are perhaps returning to cycling after a time away or starting to cycle. We've added in some new tips. We've added in some sponsorships for 2026, which will support us. We're a registered charity. We've added in some new locations. So as an example, City of Kitchener, every summer they have their bike check, protected parking. And we've added those facilities in.
0: So storage sort of.
20: Storage with a person. Huh. So if you want to go to Ribfest or Multicultural Festival, right, you can get a ride directly to their bike storage.
0: If people are heading out on road trips this summer, what other cities are a part of the guide?
20: Last year, we rolled out in Ottawa, Sarnia, Lambton, and Halifax. This year, a couple weeks ago, with version 3, we rolled out in Saskatoon. And coming is London, Edmonton, and all of Nova Scotia.
0: Well, that's good because London is listening to us this morning. We are broadcasting to London, so now they know theirs is coming too.
20: Hello, London friends.
0: So how do you get all this info about these trails and things like that?
20: The data that we use comes from OpenStreetMap. OpenStreetMap is like Wikipedia for mapping data. So we take that data and we update it every night, so we always have the most recent data, and we process it for use in our routing. So that means that when we do our routing, we get routes that avoid busy streets and favor cycling infrastructure.
0: Yeah. What kind of feedback have you received, particularly from riders here in the region since you launched this?
20: Well, the best kind of feedback we get really is feedback saying, hey, here's a problem, we need you to fix it, which we do. Hmm. But we also get positive feedback. I'll take a look in my
0: app. He's scrolling in the app right now.
20: Scrolling in my app right now.
0: Yeah.
20: I was always scared to bike in KW, and the app has been helpful to minimize my anxiety by guiding me through safer routes. I'm keen to keep trying it. I'm always on the lookout for safer, smoother routes to ride for my commute, or as well as a lovely casual ride.
0: Yeah, we cover a lot of cycling stories on the show,
20: yep,
0: and safety is the biggest issue. People always mention safety,
20: yep,
0: and it's stressful for some people to find safe places to cycle. For instance, here, even here on King Street, where there are sheros, and people still ride on the sidewalk because they feel unsafe. What would your advice be to those concerns?
20: Honestly, it would be to give our app a try. If people are returning to cycling after a long ways away or are starting cycling, often what they'll end up doing is cycling on the same routes they would drive on, which isn't really the best way to do it. If you're using our app, we're going to route you away from busy streets, away from cars, and onto places where you're going to feel safer. So really, if traffic is your concern, do give the app a try. It's much better than the large commercial alternatives.
0: So just walk us through practically how it works. Is this the sort of thing where I put in the destination? I guess it can work both ways, where I want to go, or and it just guides me through, like just, not to just grab a brand name, but like Google Maps kind of thing?
20: It's like that sort of thing. Mm-hmm. You know, for me to get here this morning, I know the way, but I use the app. And so I got a route to CBC KW on King Street. And then what I do is I mount my phone on my bike and I just visually follow the route.
0: Right. So tell us more about this. Where can people get the app? How do they search for it?
20: Great question. You can find it in the App Store for iPhone. You can find it in Google Play for Android. But if you go to cyclingguide.app, that's a page we've got that will give you a download link to both of those stores. And if you do it on your phone, it'll take you right to the download.
0: So it is working here. And just for our London listeners, it is there now or it's going to be?
20: We're in beta testing in London right now. So not sure when it will be available for London, but I'm hoping it'll be it'll be this year. It'll be within many weeks, not many months.
0: Have you found that more people are logging on yet because of gas prices, or it's a little too early in the year maybe?
20: Well, it's early in the year to tell mm-hmm. with certainty, Craig, because, you know, people are just finally getting some nice weather for cycling. Yeah. And so, you know, it's hard to see the trends yet.
0: Oh, it's so interesting, Mark. Thanks for coming in and telling us about this.
20: Well, thank you, Craig. I appreciate your time.
0: That's Mark Connolly. He's Executive Director of the Cycling Guide Foundation. They have just updated the guide. They're adding more routes in Waterloo Region and Guelph, and as you heard, soon in London. 7:57, it's over to Josette Lafleur with some weather. Good morning.
13: Good morning, Craig. It's mainly sunny, 14 degrees in Kitchener, Waterloo, Cambridge and Guelph, 12 in Mount Forest, 15 in Brantford, partly cloudy in London and Stratford, and 16 degrees. Getting up to a mainly sunny high of 26 today, wind from the northwest at 20 kilometers per hour throughout the morning. That wind will be from the north as we get later into the day. The UV index will be sitting at 8 or very high. A few clouds rolling in tonight as the temperature drops to a low of 10, Craig.
0: Thanks. Now it's over to Joe Pavia. He has a check on traffic and some headlines. Good morning, Joe.
7: Good morning, Craig. Getting busy this hour on city routes and area highways. Noticing it is getting slow on 78 from Homer Watson to Highway 8. Also headed northbound on 85 from Ottawa to Lancaster. Building on Highway 7 and 24 between Waterloo Region and Guelph. In the London area, city routes getting heavy on Wonderland Road between Springbank Drive and Riverside Drive. Also, north-south Highbury from Bradley Avenue and Commissioners because of road work. And it is heavier on Veterans Parkway this hour also, between Bradley and Commissioners. In the news, a London City councillor is frustrated a downtown shelter that combines housing with health supports is set to close in November. House of Hope on Dundas Street is run by London Cares. However, it relies on funding from the city and LHSC to operate.
0: Thank you very much, Joe. 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World Report is next.
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23: I'm Catherine Cullen. If the apocalypse was upon us, do you think billionaires with so-called doomsday bunkers would find out first? How would us regular folks find out quickly? We'll talk to Kyle MacDonald, the creator of the Apocalypse Early Warning System, coming up on The Current.
24: This is World Report. Good morning, I'm Martina Fitzgerald. Energy Minister Tim Hodgson is in BC for a major announcement about liquefied natural gas. The deal with Germany could see up to 1 million metric tons of LNG exported annually. It would come from a planned facility off the northwest coast of British Columbia. Janice McGregor is in our parliamentary bureau. Janice, what is the significance of this deal?
25: The Cilicim's production, storage, and terminal facility on Pierce Island was referred to the Major Projects Office last November as a priority for federal approval. Once built, the plan is to export some 12 million metric tons of liquefied natural gas annually. Now, this particular deal today is going to take up 1 million of those tons. Earlier agreements already secured other buyers, but as BC Premier David Eby explained yesterday, the business case for Solisims isn't there until enough offtake deals are in place.
1: A major announcement with a European partner of purchasing LNG gets us that much closer to final investment decision of this more than $10 billion investment in British Columbia and Canada.
25: The buyer in this deal is significant in and of itself. CEFA, which stands for Securing Energy for Europe, is a utility that was nationalized by the German government as part of the push to wean Europe off of Russian oil and gas. But the liquefied natural gas from this terminal that's north of Prince Rupert may be heading to Asia, not Germany, freeing up other LNG suppliers to then pivot to Europe. When we hear from Natural Resources Minister Tim Hodgson later this morning, he may say that working with the Germans on this is a win for the Carney government, trying to diversify Canada's exports and work more closely to support the security of European partners as the war in Ukraine continues. And because the Nishka Nation is a partner in this project, and its chief is going to join the minister today, it's an example of a deal that provides First Nations economic development opportunities, furthering the reconciliation agenda in BC, which politically is a really hot file right now.
2: Well, Janice, this is not a done deal. It's also facing some controversy. What can you tell us about that?
25: Well, the pipeline to get the natural gas to the terminal for liquefaction, that's not built yet. Last month, British Columbia's Supreme Court heard two petitions challenging the provincial approval for the route for the 900-kilometer Prince Rupert gas transmission pipeline. A hereditary chief from the Gitxsan Nation, alongside local residents and environmental groups, argued that the environmental review was out of date and the route shouldn't cut across one of the last remaining untouched parts of the nation's territory without more consultation. It's a challenging case, pitting economic development opportunities for one nation against the cultural and environmental concerns of another.
2: Janice McGregor in Ottawa. Thank you, Janice.
25: You're welcome.
2: Longtime federal minister Stephen Guilbeault is expected to announce today he is resigning his seat in the House of Commons. The environmental activist has expressed unease with the direction of the Carney government, how it's rolled back key pillars of Canada's climate and environmental policy. As Kate McKenna reports, Guilbeault is not the only one raising concerns.
4: So Stephen Guilbeault was a fantastic colleague, you know, and he's not only from Quebec, he was my neighbor next, sitting next to me when he was a minister.
5: Health Minister Marjorie Michel is one of several Liberal cabinet ministers who say they're sorry to see Stephen Guilbeault go.

0: Good morning, I'm Craig Norris. It is Wednesday, May 27th. The time now is 8:10. Coming up in the final half hour of the morning edition, and as I've been saying all morning, we are also broadcasting into London on London Morning this morning, so hello to everyone in London as well. It's finally time to get the vegetables and annual flowers in the garden. So things are looking promising, perhaps, because of the weather. Tanya Olson of Royal City Nursery is here to answer some of your gardening questions. She is in studio live with me right now, and we'll hear from her right after Joe Pavia checks on traffic and headlines. But first, Josette Lafleur has a look at the weather. Good morning.
1: Good morning, Craig. It is mainly sunny, 16 degrees in Kitchener, Waterloo, Cambridge, Guelph, 13 in Mount Forest, 18 in Stratford, London, and Brantford. Getting up to a mainly sunny high of 26 today with the wind from the northwest at 20 kilometers per hour throughout the morning. That will be from the north as we get later into the day. The UV index is sitting at 8 or very high. A few clouds rolling in tonight as the temperature drops to a low of 10.
0: Thank you. Now here is Joe Pavia with some traffic and headlines. Good morning, Joe.
2: Good morning, Craig. Seeing busy city routes this hour in London, Guelph, Kitchener, Waterloo, and Cambridge. In London, it is heavy right now between Springbank Drive and Riverside Drive. That is on Wonderland. So, and also along Veterans Way. It is heavy and Highbury as well, and that's through the sections of like Bradley and Commissioners Road. 401 east and westbound between London and Waterloo region looking very good. It is up to speed in the region. 78 slows down at around Homer Watson. Make that Cortland actually at a 2 Highway 8. And again, from the Ottawa Street cutoff to 80, make that Lancaster on 85 northbound, picking up on 7 and 24 between the region and Guelph. And Highway 8 right now is slowing down from Sports World Drive to the 401 eastbound. In the news, Ontario Premier Doug Ford is mulling the use of the notwithstanding clause. He says he wants to see a Kitchener encampment cleared out after a judge ruled the residents there could stay. His comments regarding the decision has raised concerns for some lawyers who have penned an open letter to the Attorney General. I'll have details at 8:30.
0: Thanks, Joe. Is the frost finally behind us? This weather this week certainly has us sort of forgetting the chillier temperatures and the frost advisories of last week. They are vague memories now. That should mean it's time to really dig into the garden. So to answer our gardening questions and your gardening questions, I'm joined by Tanya Olson. She is the third generation owner of Royal City Nursery, just outside of Guelph on Wellington Road 124, or Highway 24, as we like to call it. Good morning, Tanya.
3: Good morning. How are you?
0: I'm doing well. I can't get used to calling it Wellington 124, even though it's been that forever.
3: I know. It's we're in the same boat.
0: So we are talking about the weather here, mm-hmm, right?
3: Yeah.
0: So obviously, friend and foe of gardeners. Baljeet emailed to say they had bought several vegetables like chilies, tomatoes, peas, and arugula. They'd like to know if now is a good time to plant those veggies.
3: Absolutely. Let's get them in the ground, whether it's the cool season things, so things like broccoli, cauliflowers, those have been in the ground hopefully a little while, but what Baljeet's referring to is all the warm season things.
0: Yeah.
3: Get them in the ground right now. And at this point, it is starting to warm up. So that means we're going to need to keep an eye on the weather and make sure we got to remember to water too.
0: Yeah. So that's I was just going to ask, is there anything we need to consider when it comes to getting those plants in the ground as the weather warms up? Watering, obviously.
3: Watering's the big one. And how we water becomes an even bigger issue. So we want to make sure when we water that we're not just doing sort of a little bit all the time, right? Because that only really gets the top half inch to an inch of soil. And that's not enough. We want that water to get all the way down past the root systems, which means we need to be doing a really, really good soaking. The awesome part about that is if we do a thorough soak, it means we don't need to water as much. So we're not watering every single day.
0: Hmm. So we also received a question for Shirley. She asks, what is the best way to kill Star of Bethlehem bulbs? They are incredibly invasive and they multiply like crazy. Digging them up often leaves tiny bulblets behind, which continue to grow and reproduce. I will confess, I do not know what Star of Bethlehem is, but
3: Star of Bethlehem, very, very pretty. It's actually related to the asparagus.
0: Oh.
3: So it ends up with really deep roots. And Shirley, I'm so sorry. The single best way to take this out of the ground is to dig it up by hand. So that means you're doing it early spring. So you've done it all season long. Be very, very persistent. As crazy as it sounds, mowing does actually help. Now, it's not going to remove any of the bulbules, but mowing will at least keep the leaves getting chopped off. So you have less photosynthesis. So you have less spreading. So it makes it a little bit easier down the road. You're still going to be digging. So you might not need a gym membership that day.
0: Annie from Kitchener would like a suggestion for drought-tolerant plants that could be planted at a cemetery plot that may only get visited, you know, once a week for watering.
3: And if we're visiting once a week, that's perfect. Oh. First and foremost, you need to check with the cemetery itself just to make sure what rules they have about their plants and how big you can get. But things like ornamental grasses, black-eyed Susans, coneflowers will do really well. Even if you want to do some shrubs, things like Wigelia, there's a couple smaller varieties, whether it's Spilled Wine or My Monet, are quite lovely, but they stay small, like 1.5 to 2 foot by 2 foot. So they don't overwhelm the stone either.
0: Well, those are some good names. Spilled Wine and what was it? Monet?
3: My Monet. My Monet. Yes. Okay.
0: You offer advice at the nursery also about ponds and water features. I know they're very popular. If someone wants to add a small pond or or a fountain to their garden, what do you recommend as the first steps?
3: The very first step, well, you got to figure out where the little darling's going to end up. Yeah. So as crazy as it sounds, I'd actually like you to stand in your house. And if it's something where you want your water feature in the backyard, stand at the window that faces the backyard the most. So then we can start to figure out where you want to site it. Because it should be a feature that you're seeing 365 days a year. So whether that's from the patio, it absolutely needs to get seen from the patio. It absolutely needs to get seen from the house. And more importantly, you want to make sure you can hear it from both, right? So it's not just about the visual signals. It's also the auditory signals too. So when you open the windows, you get that babbling brook sound.
0: And what about people that live in condos or apartments? Is there something they can do for a water feature on their balconies maybe?
3: There is. You could do a small pot. And just do plug the bottom and have a pump in it. There's lots of different desktop options. Those ones I wouldn't be that comfortable leaving outdoors. So it's got to be something, if you've got storage space, make sure you plan on bringing it in. But as long as you've got running water, you've got a spot for birds to come in. You've got a spot for insects and bees to actually drink. And the big question we get is, do we actually... will we have mosquitoes?
0: Yeah, that is
3: that,
0: always
3: that's the
0: hear
3: question,
0: that question,
3: right? Yep. And the simple answer is no, as long as you keep the water running. Right. Mosquito eggs need 7 days of still water to actually hatch. So if you turn your pump on, and I would suggest keeping it on 365. Mm. It's just easier. But if you turn your pump on even a couple hours every few days, you'll drown the mosquito eggs.
0: Oh, okay. We want to get to, this is always a popular question for this time of year, tomato questions. And we have a couple of them from different angles here. Kate says that she puts a tomato plant in a pot every year, and almost every year her tomatoes get a soft brown spot on them, and then she can't eat them. And she's very concerned, and she's taking the blame because she says, what is she doing wrong?
3: And the difficulty, so what Kate's describing is something called blossom end rot. And we see it particularly in years where we have a lot of rain. So we saw an awful lot of it last year where the tomato crops did not do that well. And blossom end rot is caused by inconsistent watering. So it's tough outdoors, right? Because we get Mother Nature doing her thing and then we're trying to do our thing.
0: Right.
3: If we can keep our tomatoes consistently watered, then we'll see less of the issues. Fertilizing helps. And if Kate hasn't done so already, tomatoes are also a crop that does really well rotated. So you move them around in the garden, or if they're in a pot, even to change out some of the soil so you're starting fresh, so then you don't have the pathogens back up into the plant the following year. But the biggest thing, cut off and discard the affected tomatoes so then you can get another fruit bear. And hopefully, if we can get the inconsistent watering thing figured out, you get less of a problem.
0: Nice. Sticking with tomatoes, Jane emailed saying, and I quote, "I have a tiny tomato garden and I thought I'd try growing from seed this year. I bought some heritage seeds from you." Mm-hmm. She's talking about Royal City Nursery. And got a few sprouts, which I set to get sun from a southeast window. Maybe I started too late, but they're still pretty small and spindly. I started hardening them off Monday and some collapsed. Are they too small and frail to even consider planting outside? Should I buy plants after all?
3: Honestly, Jane, thank you so much for the photograph. It helps in so many ways. No, they're not. I know they're right now they're stretching for sunlight, which is the hard part. So even though we put them in a really, really sunny window, they still need a little bit of help. So I would get them outside. However, when you put them outside, we're going to harden them off very, very slightly. Because if you go outside into full sun from dawn to dusk, you're just going to burn the little guys. So at this point, if you can get them into an area where they're in sun for 4, 5, 6 hours and then put them in the shade, that will help. And even to do a little bit of pinching, just take the top half inch down to the first leaf set and literally you can pinch it off with your thumb and forefinger. See if you can get a little bit more bushy growth. A little bit of fertilizing would help too. So if you look at your fertilizer packages, something that's got a high middle number would be a really, really good thing. That high middle number is going to establish better roots and it's going to also help flower set too.
0: And Genevieve from Kitchener wants to know, what is the secret to growing bleeding hearts and things like that? She's tried growing both several times and they never last more than a year.
3: So we've got, and I think Genevieve was asking about lupins and bleeding hearts. Yeah. Lupins are full sun loving, so think more about a meadow situation. Lupins also are a plant where the plant you buy will ultimately reseed itself. So give it 2, 3, 4 years and the original plant is going to disappear, but it's reseeded itself. So for those of us gardeners who love to putter and weed, a lot of times we generally weed out our lupin babies by mistake.
0: Oh, okay.
3: We got to watch that. And when we're thinking about bleeding hearts are opposite. They love the shade. The big old-fashioned bleeding hearts are also a plant that comes up now. They're gorgeous right now. And by July, they kind of die off. I mean, no different than the humans, right? It gets to 35, 40 degrees and we all get tired and cranky.
0: I was going to say, we don't die off.
3: We don't die off. Nope. That's wrong word choice. I got it. But we do get kind of cranky when it gets hot.
0: We have, Josette is telling me, we actually have a last minute question here from Monique, I believe. Yeah, so we're going to play it for you.
3: Awesome.
4: Hello, my name is Monique Bernier. I have two questions and I think they're kind of simple. Watering, is it better to water our gardens in the evening or in the morning? And touching the leaves, is that an evening or morning to be discouraged? Or, okay, that's it about the watering. And later on in the season, I hate to complain about the critters out there because they're hungry too, but I think it's more a curiosity. Can I eat something that's been chewed on by one of our favorite little rodents out there? Say a green tomato has been sampled by a rodent, a curious rodent, of course. And usually I don't. I just, you know, I'm disgusted with it. And how do I deter them from sampling more or telling their squirrely friends? Anyway, thank you so much for all your information. I love gardening and I love growing things that the rabbits and squirrels and such are not interested in. Good luck with that, right? Okay, have a wonderful day. Happy spring. Thank you.
0: Okay, that is from Monique. So a couple of questions there.
3: Awesome, Monique. And you have hit on some of the biggest questions we get at the garden center right now. In terms of watering time, if you have a choice, morning is always better. We like the morning better because it gives the opportunity for the leaves to dry off. So you actually get less insects and less disease issues. And you also get more airflow through the plant. So again, you get a plant that's drier a little bit better. If there is no choice and you have to water, then evening works too. We just be mindful and know we don't want water on the leaves. We'll get, again, less disease issues that way. Monique was also asking about our furry friends having a party at our place. And while they're cute in other people's yards, sometimes they're not our favorite friend. So when we're thinking about vegetables, things like hen manure are really, really good natural and organic repellent. Hen manure is actually, it's a pelletized fertilizer, so it's amazing fertilizer for your vegetables anyhow. But the offshoot is that the rodents don't like the smell.
2: Hmm.
3: So really simple, just to sprinkle on. You put it on now and put it on again in 3 to 5 weeks in time. And that should help. It's not going to be perfect, but it'll at least help.
0: What is hen manure, though? Is it like what it sounds like?
3: Mm-hmm.
0: Okay.
3: It really is. It just comes, for us, it comes yeah. in a little box. It looks like a milk carton.
0: Okay. Yeah. Well, I was like, okay, I'm going to ask, but maybe hen was spelt differently or something.
3: Nope.
0: So, and what about, I know that you're not a doctor, but what about eating something someone is, I don't.
3: Something that's been sampled by others. That one, I honestly don't know.
0: Yeah.
3: For me, it would be something where if we've got a nibble, maybe I'm cutting off that piece, so I'm into the fresh part of the fruit. But honestly, at that point, I think it becomes either a personal choice or a medical choice.
0: Absolutely. Just before we let you go, what is the nursery, what's there this spring that you're really excited about and you want others to discover as well?
3: Right now, we are so excited that it's actually time to plant.
0: Yeah.
3: The nursery is stocked. It is overflowing with color. When I think about some of the things that we brought in this year specifically, we're starting to find and seek out a lot more dwarf growing plants as yards are getting smaller. And we've a much bigger selection of natives, native perennials, native shrubs, and a really, really big selection of vegetables.
0: Oh, wow.
3: Even seeds.
0: Oh, that's great. Tanya, great to talk. Thanks for this. Wow, we covered a lot.
3: We did.
0: Thank you.
3: Thank you so much.
0: That is Tanya Olson of Royal City Nursery, located just outside of Guelph and actually sort of between here at Guelph and Cambridge, so close to here as well, on Wellington Road 124. And as I said at the top, that's just Highway 24 for those of a certain vintage. Anyway, 25 degrees is going to be our high today in Waterloo Region and Guelph. And in London as well, it's going to be a sunny day. Right now in London, it's sitting at 18 degrees. Here in our listening area, we are sitting at 16 degrees. Time now to check in at the CBC Business Desk with Krista Lee Ramlakan.
5: Good morning, starting with trade and the future of tariffs from the U.S. U.S. President Donald Trump's trade czar says there will be tariffs in place on Canada and Mexico, even though the countries are part of a continental trade pact. U.S. Trade Representative Jamison Greer says most nations have accepted tariffs are part of the Trump administration's policies, but that Canada's approach has been different. Greer says Canada is in a different spot when it comes to accepting Trump's tariffs, and it's hard to see where that ends. The Trump administration has begun CUSMA negotiations with Mexico, but they haven't started with Canada. The review sets up a three-way choice for each country to make. They can renew the deal for another 16 years, withdraw from it, or signal both non-renewal and non-withdrawal, which would trigger an annual review that could keep negotiations going for up to a decade. And Greer has previously suggested the Trump administration is unlikely to rubber stamp a renewal. He is required to inform U.S. Congress about the decision by next week. The trade pact has largely shielded Canada and Mexico from the worst of Trump's tariffs. The current 10% global tariffs do not apply to goods compliant under CUSMA, but Canada is still being slammed by sectoral tariffs on goods like steel, aluminum, cabinetry, and automobiles. And that's your business news for now. I'm Krista Lee Ramlakan.
0: 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My name is Craig Norris. This is the Morning Edition. Today, we are also London Morning in London. 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We always do love to hear from you here on the show if you'd like to react to something you heard on the show, or maybe there's news happening where you are. 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
2: Thank you, Craig. It is sunny and 16 right now in Kitchener, sunshine at 18 in London. It is going to be sunny today with a high of 26. Good morning. Premier Doug Ford says he will consider using the notwithstanding clause to clear an encampment in downtown Kitchener. And he's criticizing the Kitchener justice who ruled last week that the region of Waterloo cannot move people off the site unless they offer alternative solutions. Here's some of what the premier had to say at a news conference on Monday.
6: This is the reason they put in a notwithstanding clause, section 33 of the Constitution, because you get these judges that just, you know, I'm sorry, the guy is a few fries short of a Happy Meal and he just doesn't get it.
2: On Friday, the premier called the ruling ridiculous and said if he had the judge's home address, he'd send people to camp in his backyard. Ashley Skydema is executive director of Waterloo Region Community Legal Services and one of the lawyers representing encampment residents. She called Ford's comments concerning.
7: I think we're at risk of being in a society that, like, I wouldn't want to be in if we have government leaders that can override people's rights whenever they want using this clause.
2: Ford's language is also raising concerns in the legal community. The University of Ottawa law professor Martha Jackman.
8: I cannot think of another example of such a personal attack on a judge in a judicial ruling. I mean, President Trump does this all the time, but this is not how we operate in Canada.
2: And Jackman had penned an open letter to Ontario's Attorney General saying the premier should not be attacking the judiciary. A London city councillor says he's frustrated that a funding gap will close 45 beds for high-needs Londoners who sleep outside. House of Hope on Dundas faces an uncertain future. The residence is operated by London Cares and provides homes for people with significant health issues, including addiction. The home is set to shut down later this year because of a combination of city and LHSC funding is set to run out. Councillor David Ferreira said it means London stands to lose exactly the kind of housing it needs more of.
9: I think the way forward is trying to figure out a way to find those who are losing their housing, other housing in other areas. It's sad and unfortunate because we're going to have to use new capacity that we're now bringing online to use to rehouse individuals that were already previously housed.
2: The provincial government has said they won't be able to step in and fill the funding gap. The House of Hope is slated to shut down at the end of November. The Kitchener Rangers will get to wait and see who they play in the Memorial Cup Championship game on Sunday. They beat Chicoutimi 3-2 last night in Kelowna, BC to advance. Jack Pridham and Dylan Edwards each had a goal and an assist. Luca Romano also scored for the Rangers. Rangers won all of their round-robin games. The championship game is scheduled for this Sunday. The high price of gas may have you looking at other options to get around the city. Cycling is a great cost-effective option, but for people who have never cycled before, riding on city roads may cause some anxiety. That's where the Cycling Guide app, created in Waterloo Region, comes in. Mark Connolly is the executive director. He says the Cycling Guide helps riders navigate busy city streets while giving them the opportunity to see something new.
10: One of the things that people maybe don't realize is just how much local infrastructure there is to ride on that keeps you safe from cars. So if you use the app, you're going to discover stuff you didn't know existed. Recent and new infrastructure in the cities, but also discover the stuff that's been there all along and that you don't know about because you haven't had to cycle before.
2: Cycling Guide breaks down routes into four coded options based on level of traffic. You'll also find cycling tips as well as spots to store your bike during the different festivals and events in the city. Getting around on an electric moped or motorcycle in Ontario could soon become more difficult. The province is looking to reclassify the motorized devices as motor vehicles. For years, slower speed electric mopeds and motorcycles have been considered as e-bikes under Ontario law. As CBC's Giacomo Panico reports, owners could soon need a license and insurance.
11: Beep. Peter Boucher proudly shows off his shiny new electric moped. It follows the existing rules on e-bikes in Ontario, meaning he doesn't need a license, registration, or insurance.
12: But if they regulate it, I can't afford that.
11: The CEO of the Insurance Brokers Association of Ontario points out that heavy e-bikes that are more akin to mopeds and motorcycles should be treated differently than bicycles. Colin Simpson says without insurance, governments are often on the hook to cover accident expenses.
13: If you're part of the risk, you need to be part of the solution.
11: If adopted, the changes mean Ontario would be the first province to require insurance for slow-speed electric mopeds. The Canadian Electric Bicycle Association, which represents e-bike retailers, says the government is overreacting to concerns about riders who operate e-bikes illegally on roads and sidewalks. Ontario's Ministry of Transportation says enforcement would only start after a 12-month education campaign, but they wouldn't provide a launch date. Giacomo Panico, CBC News, Ottawa.
2: That's the news from CBC Kitchener-Waterloo. I'm Joe Pavia.
14: Thank you, Joe. And now for one last check on the weather as we send you off into your Wednesday. Here is Josette Lafleur. Good morning.
1: Good morning, Craig. It is a sunny 16 degrees in Kitchener, Waterloo, Cambridge, Guelph, 13 in Mount Forest, 18 in Stratford, London, and Brantford, getting up to a mainly sunny high of 26 today. The UV index will be sitting at 8 or very high. Wind from the northwest at 20 kilometers per hour throughout the morning. That wind will be from the north as we get into later into the day. A few clouds rolling in tonight as the temperature drops to a low of 10. Thursday is expected to be a mix of sun and cloud, high 22, low 7.
14: Thank you very much. And thank you for spending a bit of your morning with us. We always love it when you do. And thank you to the listeners in London this morning. Hopefully London morning will be back for you tomorrow morning. I'm Craig Norris. On behalf of everyone here, I hope you have a great day out there in the sunshine. We'll be back with you again tomorrow. Take care.

0: made you want to do that at this point in your career?
1: I'd always said that I probably would never write my memoir. And if I did, it would be no time soon. But not even a year and a half ago, I was sent a script that was proposed for a possible show based on my life. And I read it and I didn't recognize stuff about me because there isn't much out there about my history. Nothing that's a definitive that tells you about my life. And so I thought, I'll just do a treatment that gives some biographical information. And I thought, if the story wants to be told, it's going to start happening as I put my hands on the keyboard. If it doesn't want to be told, I'll quit. And I thought, where would it start? I knew I had to start with the scene when I woke up that snowy morning and my mother was burning up all her clothes in the fireplace.
0: Why was it so clear, do you think, that that was the moment to depart from in writing a memoir?
1: Because that was the crescendo in my mother's own life when everything just went off the rails. It had been simmering for a long time by her having episodes where she would be very depressed and lock herself in the bedroom like she did down in Florida when we were little kids. But when she escaped us from Miami to that little town in North Carolina when I was 7, the thing that's so crazy about it is the reason she moved to that town where she'd never been in her whole life, all because she'd heard Billy Graham preach in South Florida. And she became a Christian and very religious after that. And she decided to move us where he lived because she thought we'd be safe there because Miami wasn't safe. And after I'd been molested when I was 5, there was no way she was going to stay there anymore. So she wanted to flee and get away from my father too. So the reason that was so important is you roll ahead a year and a half later, she is in the midst of a psychotic depressive episode. There were a lot of things, aggravating factors, but that was when everything totally fell apart. And she tried to walk us up the mountain in the snow and give us to the Graham family. She didn't know them. She'd moved there because of them, but she'd never met them. And we'd only been there a year and a half. And so their caretaker saw this woman with little kids out in the snow on streets that were barely walkable because it was such a bad blizzards we'd been having. One of my brothers was carrying a toy clipper ship that mom had taken off the wall. So the whole scene looked bizarre. So the Graham's caretaker was coming down in his Jeep because he'd been plowing the roads. And he stopped and he said, "Mrs. Daniels, where are you going?" He says, "Well, I'm going up to the Grahams. They're expecting us." Well, he knew that wasn't true. He knew something was wrong. So he said, "Well, why don't you guys hop in the Jeep? I'll take you on up there. You can't walk up there. It's way too far and way too steep." So he did. So Ruth opens her door to 4 perfect strangers, one who's in the midst of a psychotic break. And she's supposed to figure out what to do with this because mom handed her a note and gave us to them, said, "Please raise my children in your kingdom." And that changed the trajectory of my life because then I ended up becoming very good friends with Ruth. She became like my mother figure. She gave me an opportunity to write my first book by letting me do her biography when I was not qualified for that. I'd never written one. Ruth took a chance on me. She's the one who encouraged me to be a writer. And so my mom burning the clothes, as awful as that was, had she not taken us up the mountain that day, my life would not have been the same. Mm. I don't even know what would have happened to me, honestly.
0: There's so much in that story, that links to things that you'd lived through before that moment of your mom taking you up the mountain in the snow, the burning of the clothes, this meeting initially with Ruth, Billy Graham's wife, and how things kind of went off from there. I want to stay a little bit, though, on something you mentioned, the fact that your mom kind of ran away from Florida to Montreat, that she was running towards the fact that this is where Billy Graham lived, where he preached from, but that there was a lot on the go in Florida that she was leaving, both the fact that you had been molested as a child, but also you mentioned your father, that was a situation that she had wanted to get away from. What was it exactly with him that she was running away from that was difficult for her in Florida and for your family?
1: Well, first of all, he started having an affair with the secretary, so he had left her. He walked out on our family on Christmas morning when I was 5. Christmas morning, that's a great way to get up and open your presents when your dad's walking out with his suitcase. He wasn't trying to punish the kids. He did that to her because her father committed suicide several days before Christmas when she was 12. And so this was a really hard time of year for her. So for my dad to leave her on Christmas morning was a calculated cruelty. And to go off staying with his secretary in the motel, the Howard Johnson's motel. And the only reason I remember such vivid description about being in that motel room with my dad and his secretary is because when Ruth told me to start writing when I was 19,

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Number

United Housing Initiative. The time is 14 minutes past 4 o'clock on your afternoon drive. We're going to play some music for you now. This is Kelly Badeau with Jamais Oublier.